J.P. Sweeney taking something to the opposite field. Represents a very important run in a tied game here in the top of the seventh. Marshall Derrick to the plate, takes the first pitch, breaking ball outside for a ball. It gets away from the catcher door, and that's going to allow Sweeney to advance to scorer's position. Next pitch, home plate umpire thought about it, and he'll keep that right finger holstered. Two balls and no strikes. Next pitch, this one's grounded up the middle, ranging over to his left. Hose makes the play. The throw to first is high, but handled well by Oates. That does allow Sweeney to advance, but it is the second out of the inning. Two down, Robbie Lopez coming to the play. A couple of singles, a couple of runs scored. He's also grounded out, so he's a good candidate to put the ball in play. Needs a base hit, though, to score that run with two outs. We have seen Giffens put one to the backstop in this inning. How willing will he be to be putting a breaking ball in the dirt with that runner over at third? First pitch, breaking ball, called strike.

The 0-1 nearly got a piece of him as he ducks out of the way of it and takes the ball to even the count. One ball and one strike.

Pitch to the plate, swing and a miss. Lopez and the Hornets down to their final strike here in the top of the seventh inning. There's a truck that just rumbled through. It sounded like machine gun fire. But we're under attack. Oh, my goodness. Time called at the plate. Didn't sound good, did it? The two-strike pitch misses low. Good patience there by Lopez, but a decent waist pitch by Giffens. We'll see what he comes with here with two strikes. And a full count. The pitch lifted in the air to right field. This is going to be trouble if it's fair, and it's not. Foul by a couple of feet. And that would have given them the lead. Two strikes, just tried to loop that ball into right field and couldn't do it.

0: Another full count pitch. This one's grounded up the middle. It's backhanded by the second baseman throwing on to first. Blumenauer in time to make the play. No, the first baseman dropped the ball, they say, or at least off the first base back. They've called Lopez safe at first, and the run is scored, and the Hornets have taken the lead. Home plate umpire. Well, the second base umpire has said that he was off the base, referring to Oates. And the home plate umpire has overruled him. So Lopez grounds out. And that means the go-ahead run does not score. We are tied at 7 runs apiece, and Funkstown has a chance to walk it off in the bottom of the inning when we return. 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
0: Bottom of the seventh, Funkstown has the opportunity to do the improbable. In a game that they've trailed 7-0, they've tied it at 7, and they have hitters 8, 9, and 1 coming up with an opportunity to win this game. Another inning of work for McClintock, and we've mentioned that's led to significant changes in the field for post 14. So you've got some new guys in some relatively new spots, which means every ball put in play may be an adventure. Hitters 8, 9, and 1 coming to the plate for Funkstown in this game. Weird ending to the top of the seventh with a runner at third. Ground ball to the second baseman. Blumenauer made a backhanded play and threw to first. A bit of an awkward throw that Oates had to handle at first, and the field umpire ruled that he had come off the base. And that meant, at the time, that Lopez had reached and Sweeney had scored the go-ahead run. But the home plate umpire overruled him and said that Oates had stayed on the base, so instead the call was reversed. It was the final out of the inning, and the score remained 7-all. This first pitch misses low. This is Hayden Hose, who's entered in Alex Smith's spot. The designated hitter was the game's pitcher. Who's gone into the game to play short. So it's a pair of number nines doing battle, and McClintock just hit Hose. And that's the winning run that's now at first base. Ryan Darr at the plate, he is 0-for-3. Now, he did line out to the second baseman back in the fifth inning, so he's hit the ball hard today. However, before that, he struck out twice. I say all of that to say a potential bunting situation here for Funkstown with their number nine hitter up and the winning run over at first. And again, to belabor the point, you've got a relatively brand-new third baseman into the game. Derek over at third is just out there for the second inning. Darr does show bunt. He pushes it back to the pitcher. McClintock thought about second and then fires to first. And I think that was the right decision. Would have been an interesting play at second base, but if it's one you don't make, it puts you in a really awkward position. So the winning run is in scoring position. And Cameron Face, who has reached safely 3 times today, once hit, once walked, and once an RBI single. Outfield straight away, save the center fielder Sweeney's playing relatively in. And the infield at average depth for the Hornets. McClintock's first pitch, swing and a miss. 83 mile an hour. Face was trying to take that outside fastball and drive it to right, but the left-handed hitter would have fared better to take that to the opposite field. The 0-1 breaking ball called strike two. Now ball is two strikes in and out. Runner at second, Smith. Here's the pitch, misses off the plate. McClintock shakes off a sign from Lopez, now gets one he likes. Winning run at second. The pitch, breaking ball, misses. Two balls, two strikes, one out, and the winning run at second. Pitch to face, swing and a miss. Put that one in the outer half. In fact, it was up and out of the strike zone. Face tried to chase it and could not. Two outs, and this is Wilt at the plate. He's walked, singled, grounded out, and executed a sacrifice bunt. Here's a ball that's grounded left side. It's gobbled up by Derek. Derek throws to first base. That throw is low, but dug out well by Edwards. Final out of the inning, and if that gets past Edwards, that's the end of the game. So great plays all around. Derek to snare it, and then that low throw that was dug out by Edwards over at first. And that runner is stranded. We go to extras. We've got ourselves some free baseball here in Shepherdstown, and we'll see how much longer Mother Nature will let us play. We come back with the eighth. 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
0: First pitch misses low as we're in the top of the eighth inning here in Shepherdstown. At the mercy of Mother Nature, no lights of the field, and the sun is setting. This is Cole Smith at the plate, and he takes this next delivery inside. He's heading the count 2-0. Smith, Patterson, and Dupree will all come to the plate in this inning. Another inning of work for Githens as this one is slapped third base side. That's Cruz Jackson over at third base, and he fires across the diamond in time for the out. Brett Pettersson up now. He is 1-for-3, singled and came around to score in the second inning. He struck out and grounded out as well. ton of credit to Githens. He's come into the game and completely stymied this Berkeley post 14 offense that had produced 7 runs against his teammates. He's come in and settled in nicely. He's thrown 3 1/3, has given up just 1 hit and 1 walk. This pitch has popped up. Owes the game starter, surrendered 4 runs, all of which were earned in 2 innings. Higgins came in and surrendered 3 runs, only 1 of which was earned in an inning and 2/3. Githens has come in, as this one is grounded down the left field line, foul. Got the final out in the 4th. Retired the Hornets 1-2-3 in each of the 5th and the 6th. He did walk a batter in the 6th, but the inning ended on a double play, and then faced 1 over the minimum in the 7th. The pitch, swing and a miss. Patterson down on strikes. There's 2 away. Sven Dupree up now. This pitch misses low to Dupree. Has tripled, walked, and grounded out to the second baseman twice. Here's a pitch that's tapped back to the mound. Githens fields his position and fires over to first base in time for the out. Another 1-2-3 inning for the Funkstown reliever, and that sends us to the bottom of the 8th. Another opportunity for 211 to walk it off. We'll see if they do. Stay tuned. 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
0: Bottom of the 8th inning on some free baseball here in Shepherdstown, although, like I said, I don't think they were charging admission at any point, so it's all been free baseball. It'll be hitters 3, 4, and 5, so a good opportunity to end this game here for Funkstown. And the question begs, we can still play right now, there's no doubt about that. If we get past this inning and we're still tied, are we going to try a ninth? Because it's going to get dark. And we do not have lights. We'll see. We'll see if Funkstown can eliminate that decision altogether. Oates is over. He's reached on an error, flown out to right field, and grounded out twice. The pitch from McClintock. My goodness! He turns on this ball, drives it in the air to left center field, but the ballpark's going to contain it. It's caught in the warning track by Sweeney. Oh, my goodness. That was 92 miles an hour off the bat. It traveled 333 feet and needed about 10 more. Oh, my. Well, he got under that one. Here's Semler to the plate. And the first pitch to him, a called strike. He has tripled, walked twice, and struck out in this game. Has an RBI. That came when he was walked with the bases loaded. And he grounds this one up the middle for a base hit. So the winning run is aboard for Funkstown, with Jared Dangerfield spotting the lineup coming up. And we'll see if this is still Blumenauer. It looks like it is. first pitch. Check swing, and they say the batter did go around. That's strike one. Next pitch, swing and a miss. He's behind 0-2. McClintock checks the runner, delivers. This pitch sails to the backstop, but it bounced right back to Lopez.

Getting slap happy in that Funkstown dugout. They know what's at stake. Brings Derek Klein to the plate, who has the biggest hit of this game for Funkstown so far. That base is clearing triple back in the fifth. He struck out twice and walked. Pitch to him. This one's hit in the air to left field. It's down for a base hit. We'll see if they send the runner. Semler will be held. Right decision as Smith got to that ball very quickly and left. Base is loaded here in the bottom of the eighth inning with Sean Higgins' spot in the lineup coming up. And it will be Heath Giffen still hitting in that spot. All right, the infield comes in. And the outfield will as well. Infield on the edge of the grass and the outfield in all the way around for the batter Higgins. First pitch to Giffen's breaking ball called strike. Keith has been unbelievable in relief. Flew out to center field in his lone at-bat in this game. But again, he's completely stymied this Hornets offense, and he can win the game for himself right here. Here's the pitch. Breaking ball again. Misses in the count of ball and a strike. Time called. The Funkstown third base coach wants to talk things over with his hitter. Hayden Hose waits on deck, if necessary. But the base is full here for post 211. And one out in the bottom of the eighth. The pitch swung on and foul tipped back to the catcher's mitt. One ball, two strikes. The pitch misses high. It's 2-2. Next pitch, this one's grounded up the middle. It's deflected by the pitcher, and there will not be a play at the plate. And Funkstown has come all the way back from the dead to walk off post 14. In a game they trailed 7-0. They come back and win as it's Giffen's apropos, as he was the guy that won this game on the mound for Funkstown that comes back to supply the final out of the game. Well, yeah, that will be the final out of the game. I thought there was some consternation there from Trip Tobin, but that will be it. 7-0, Funkstown trailed, and then come back to win this game in just absolutely miraculous fashion. My goodness. Got an extra inning of baseball. It was an entertaining game, to say the least. Again, it was 7-0. Berkeley Post 14 put up a run in the first and an RBI ground out by McClintock. Got a 2-RBI single by McClintock in the second. And also had Marshall Derrick scoring a wild pitch. It was 4-0. Cole Smith had a 2-RBI single in the third. That made it 6-0. And the seventh run of the game was a J.P. Sweeney single. So again, 7-0 up until that point. And then the wild fifth inning happened. And it went like this. A walk, an error, a walk with the bases loaded, a walk with the bases loaded, a bases clearing triple. That was by Derek Klein. And then you had an RBI hit on the number 7 hitter. It was Alex Smith that then reached on the fielder's choice and came around to score on a Cameron Face single, and that made it 7-all at the time. And then, of course, we just had Heath Giffen supply the walk-off hit to win this game for Funkstown. We'll be back on the air tomorrow morning at 8 o'clock on these same stations. We hope that you join us for another edition of Panhandle Sports Live with myself and Parker Stone. And also stay tuned. We've got Baltimore Orioles baseball coming up here. Pre-game coverage at 9 o'clock in the first game at, or the first pitch of that game at 9:40. For my producer-engineer, Benjamin Wolf.

0: be the case. There are reports coming out of Tampa, Ian, that have people wondering how much the Bucks are actually willing to pay him. Now, Baker's up for an extension here. I think a lot of people think, okay, he's had a very good run in Tampa. He seemed to find his home in Tampa. He had the resurgence of his career in Tampa. Overall, I think people are positive about the way things have gone for Baker Mayfield in Tampa, but there have been injuries as well. And so there's reports now coming out of Tampa, Ian, that the organization is scared of his durability, not necessarily his play, but his durability. And so there's going to be questions then about what the Buccaneers should do with their quarterback and how much are they willing to commit to. And what's, I guess what strikes me about this, Ian, is that even though he's had a heck of a run here in Tampa overall, we're back here once again talking about Baker Mayfield's future.
1: He played in all 17 games last year.
0: Right.
1: I mean, does he get nicked up every now and then? Yeah. Find me a player that plays like he does, especially, that doesn't get nicked up. You know, it's, and he's not, you know, he's not having his shoulder wrecked by J.J. Watt anymore. He's gotten smarter. So this seems like posturing to me from Tampa, especially from a GM in light that normally doesn't do this, you know, but Mayfield, he doesn't seem very happy right now. The Bucks are trying to get, you know, bargain basement. How many quarterbacks are making north of $50 million a year? I'm going to go between 10 and 12 off the top of my head. $50 million per.
0: I think at least 10 at this point. I can look it up.
1: And he's not. And he's better than some of those guys. So
0: no, he's making $27 million this year.
1: Yeah.
0: And they have him at a massive discount.
1: Yeah, that's my point. So if I'm Baker, I'm doing exactly what he's doing right now. And if I'm the Bucks and you want him on the cheap and you're going to, you know, throw a few things out there, and if you have to come up on the money, then you're going to have to, because when you have a quarterback, you know, you kind of forget how hard it is to get a quarterback.
0: Right.
1: And well, they have one in Baker Mayfield that makes them the contenders in that division.
0: Let's see. Patrick Mahomes, Dak Prescott, Josh Allen, Joe Burrow, Trevor Lawrence, Jordan Love, Matthew Stafford, Jared Goff, Brock Purdy, Justin Herbert, Lamar Jackson, Jalen Hurts. All of those quarterbacks are making north of $50 million a year. How many of those guys did I name that you don't think are as good as Baker?
1: No, I mean, I think they're all on the same level. And that's exactly what he believes as well. He's 31 years old. It's not like he's, you know, 41. And he's making $20 million less than some of the dudes on that list.
0: Right. Then Jordan Love.
1: Yeah.
0: I mean, Jared Goff, I guess, has been to
1: He's up and down.
0: But,
1: yeah.
0: You know.
1: He has a legit, you know, beef when it comes to where he is stacked up against the best of the best.
0: Yeah.
1: You rattled off close to a dozen guys that are making a damn near double what he does per year.
0: Right. Yeah, again, $27 million this year. And so then the question is, where does the contract, what does it look like, and where does it go? Are they going to franchise him? I think his franchise tender would be about $47.9 million next year if they were to franchise tag him. So, I mean, he'd get close to that $50 million, but nobody wants to be on the franchise tag. Everybody wants to be extended.
1: There's one guy.
0: The security of the long contract.
1: There's one dude who loved being tagged. Kirk Cousins.
0: Well, that's true. And it worked for him.
1: He got tagged twice, back-to-back years.
0: He was like, okay, give me that money.
1: Hand it over,
0: because the tag
1: I'm going to bet on myself, and I'm going to get that long-term deal.
0: I got to be honest. I always think it's stupid. Everybody's so against the franchise tag as a player, because you make so much money. It's based on, what, the top three players at your position or whatever. So it's like you make so much money when you're on the franchise tag, but they don't want it because it's a very dangerous sport and they want the security of the long contract. And so you want to go ahead and get that deal done. And Baker's going to want to get that deal done. Here is Baker Mayfield, the Bucks quarterback, on where things stand with his contract talks.
2: Oh, pretty much the same. But for me, like I told you guys, it's not going to affect how I approach this. Things will happen when they should, but for now, I'm worried about getting better each day, finishing mini camp and this off-season program the right way, and going into training camp. So, yeah, just handle it one day at a time.
0: I feel like Baker's been here before. I mean, that sounded like the voice of a man who has been through it in his career and ain't worried about a thing, because he's like, all right, this is small potatoes compared to the bleep that I have gone through in my career. Jeremy Fowler, ESPN's NFL reporter, discussed where things stand between Baker Mayfield and the Bucs.
3: Expect things to intensify closer to late July around training camp. That can be an artificial deadline of sorts. Talking to people around the league, it's really interesting where they see his money going to fall in all this, because there are 11 different quarterbacks making $50 million or more. Wow. Baker Mayfield can say, hey, I've outplayed some of those quarterbacks. Yeah. So the feeling, the consensus is he'll probably get somewhere in that threshold.
1: Yeah.
0: Around $50 million.
1: I agree with everything that man just said.
0: Yeah.
1: Every bit of it.
0: If I'm the Bucks, I'm doing it because, you know, two in the bush is worth one in the hand. They have the quarterback. Like, that. You've got a quarterback. You've got a solid quarterback. And unfortunately, that means you got to pay him. That's just how it works in the NFL. So I would imagine that he's getting a massive pay raise and that they'll work something out. But it is interesting that here we are once again with Baker Mayfield in his career, even though he's had a good career in Tampa, that we're still talking about this to this day. They've also probably gotten a little bit spoiled by the fact that they've had him on such a massive discount, considering how well he has performed. 100%. So that's one contract drama happening right now in the NFL. Another one has been George Pickens, the Dallas Cowboys wide receiver. He showed up to mandatory minicamp. We're not used to guys doing that.
1: Especially in Dallas.
0: Yeah.
1: You know, and he signed a tender, which also doesn't happen in Dallas.
0: Right.
1: I was up there last week, and he was a big topic of conversation when I was at the last go-around of OTAs. And mandatory camp started today, yesterday. So he's in the building. This is rare for the Cowboys not to have a ton of drama. He actually said, I'm playing on the tag, which is just north of $27
0: million. Yeah, $27.3 million.
1: And by the vibe I got from when I was there a week ago today, they're beyond excited, because they made it quite clear. We're not paying two wide receivers elite money. They already paid CeeDee Lamb. They were not going to pay Pickens. He understands that. So they made it clear there was not going to be a long-term deal, which they had about another month if they wanted to sign him to a long-term deal. But Stephen Jones was adamant. It's not happening. Here's his head coach, Brian Schottenheimer, on Pickens showing up to team activities.
4: Great visits with George. Fired up to have him back. He's fired up to be here. He'll do all the mock. He'll do all the individual, and we'll just keep him out of team. Just let him watch, and he'll be Coach Pickens today during the team period. I know how he feels about this football team, this locker room, what we're building here, and so I'm not surprised to see him. And I'm, you know, thrilled he's here. As you guys know, the OTAs and offseason program is voluntary, and this is the one part of it that's mandatory. And he's not the only player that hasn't been at camps around the league, but I think it just shows his commitment to the guys in that locker room and helping us win a Super Bowl.
1: Let's sounds so much more confident too.
0: Well, of course. He's like, phew, Pickens is here. I mean, to be fair, it's George Pickens that bailed the Cowboys out of the
1: 100%.
0: Drama this time.
1: Yep.
0: Because he showed up. They didn't do anything different. They said, we ain't paying you.
1: The player said,
0: all right, fine, I'll sign the franchise tag and I'll show up to mandatory minicamp. So there you have it. Plenty more coming up right here on Amber and Ian.
5: 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It's Q Myers from Game Night here on ESPN Radio. 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
31: Back in the starting lineup for manager Craig Albernaz, on the heels of what was a tremendous homestand for him. Over 500 at the plate, going 8 for 15 at the dish with a couple of extra base hits. He drove in a couple of runs. He was hit a couple of times. And it's no surprise that just 1 week is now a larger sample size with the way that the adjustments at the plate for Blaze Alexander have netted immediate returns. Since May the 1st, he has batted .389, 35 for 90. So a large sample size here, which is certainly a great measuring stick. In that 90 at-bats, a slug of .567, 8 doubles, a triple, both of his Orioles home runs. Plus, he's been driving in runs no matter where he's at on the card. He's knocked in 18 of them to the tune since going back to May the 1st. And this is after just what was a dreadful start to the regular season, only 7 hits in his first 51 at-bats. It's a big turnaround, and he talked about how hot he's been at the plate.
32: Yeah, I mean, definitely a lot better than being cold, but yeah, no, it's been good and just feel, you know, consistent at the plate, have a good plan up there, and yeah, just execute.
33: Have you been this hot before in the big leagues? I mean, we haven't seen your career until now. Have you been this good for this long of a stretch?
32: Yeah, I don't know, you know, average-wise or getting on base-wise. I know there was a month last year I had all 7 of my homers last year in a month, which is a pretty hot month for me to kind of establish myself, but yeah, no, I definitely this is the hottest, you know, I've been up, you know, in the big leagues, and Yeah, definitely just riding it and, you know, just staying consistent and, yeah, that's it.
33: What is the difference as you see it? I mean, slow starts happen, bad months happen, but what are you doing right now at the plate?
32: Really just following my plan really up there. You know, I'm just, you know, trying to drive the ball to the middle of the field. If, you know, if I'm out front, you know, I'm getting my hit to left. If, it, you know, if I'm, I feel pretty comfortable backing the ball up, you know, so basically, you know, letting the heater, you know, get on me. You know, I'm not, you know, I don't really panic. You know, it's, you know, keep spoiling those pitches. You know, eventually, you know, more times you spoil the pitch, you know, the next pitch you'd be more on time for it, really. And, yeah, by, you know, going, by driving the ball the other way, you know, it's allowing me to stay on some off-speed pitches and, yeah, just having success with it.
33: You're always having fun out there. I told you you'd be a fan favorite by around June 1st. I think it took about that long for everyone to understand how good of a ball player you are. But are you enjoying this experience here right now?
32: Yeah, you know, obviously, you know, great city, great fans, you know, awesome clubhouse, you know, coaching staff and everything. So definitely, you know, super comfortable here and, yeah, couldn't be more grateful, you know, to be here and be a Baltimore Oriole.
33: Hitting about 400 for about 6 weeks. It's not bad.
32: Gee, I'll take that. I'll take another 6 weeks of it.
31: What a great memory by Blaze Alexander. He mentioned the 7 home runs that he struck. They were all within the span of 25 games, and he was a catalyst. And the reason that the Diamondbacks won 15 of those 25 last season, and it was all in the span of the month of August as well. He was red hot with a 905 OPS, 7 home runs, 5 doubles, 15 ribbies. He is right on pace where he was last summer, and a quick turnaround. And in a lineup that honestly needed him, had to get jump-started. There was some inefficiency in some of the utility play that the Orioles were looking to get some good production from, and they found it with Blaze Alexander heating up at the right time. And he is a guy that manager Craig Albernaz certainly has to have in the lineup each and every game right now. No surprise, he's starting at third base tonight on the hot corner for the Orioles. We'll check the entire rundown of the starting lineups as we continue on the pregame show. We've got more, including a couple of guys that are returning off of the injured list on the main storylines ahead of game number one tonight in Seattle, ahead of the first pitch between Logan Gilbert and Brandon Young on the Orioles Radio Network.
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7: And the 1-2 pitch. Swing and a miss to finish the ball game. And he went back to the bread and butter. Got him with the heat. Caro strikes out. And the White Sox leave the tying and winning runs on in the bottom of the ninth inning. And the Orioles pick up a 2-1 win, their first road victory of 2026, and a win that feels oh so good.
9: And it did feel good. That was way back in April, the last time Ryan Helsley pitched for the Orioles. He went on the injured list with right elbow inflammation on May the 1st. He was off to a great start with his new club very early, had seven saves, a 2.53 ERA. He was striking out a ton of batters, but he was not healthy from May 1 on. He is back with the ball club today. Ryan Helsley back in the closer role as of today. He's also going to be not only pitching for the Orioles, but by bringing him back off the injury list, Anthony Nunez has been optioned back down to AAA Norfolk. So Helsley's back, and earlier today he caught up with the media.
10: Ryan, just after those couple of outings in Norfolk, what specifically was feeling much better for you? What are you kind of looking on to still bring forward here as you're back with the team?
11: Yeah, just pain-free, you know, and I think just making sure I could bounce back and feel kind of like my normal self, you know. Probably take a couple outings or two to feel like that here in the big leagues. You know, you can't replicate that. But overall, feel really good and just excited to be back on the team.
12: Who's the biggest hurdle? Obviously, no ligament damage was a massive plus. But when you were working back and getting the inflammation, what was kind of the focus on making sure that this didn't crop up again?
11: Yeah, I think just trying to be patient.

0: You know, it's really hard to just sit on the sidelines and know you can't really help the team. And, you know, I think that's the hardest part, of just taking it day by day. And, you know, those weeks feel like months when you're in rehab, and, you know, it feels really monotonous. But, you know, just trying to be patient and trust the staff and knowing that they had a good plan for me going forward.
1: This team's played better of late, but still a long ways to go. How much are you just kind of looking forward to helping out in that push?
0: Yeah, just really excited to be back out there in the bullpen. And like you said, you know, guys have been playing really good ball, and there's a lot of games that have been really close and really tight games. And, you know, just it's a tough game, but just keep going day by day and see where we're at.
2: That's Orioles closer Ryan Helsley back with the club as of today. He has missed the last 6 weeks of the season. Well, the Orioles offense was rolling till the final 2 days of the homestand. They had scored 7 runs in 3 consecutive games. They've climbed all the offensive statistics for team stats in recent weeks, hitting a ton of home runs, walking a bunch, but then he hit the skids the final 2 days against San Diego in that homestand. And Orioles hitting coach Dustin Lynn caught up with the media the other day, and he was talking about the adjustments that maybe the Orioles' hottest hitter, definitely their hottest hitter, one of baseball's hottest hitters, Blaze Alexander, has made.
3: Yeah, I think it was getting more comfortable with the things that he was working on. Brady and him had a great session in New York at the start of May, where they just kind of adjusted the way that his weight was distributed during his gather, and he's really taken off after that. And so his ability to put the ball forward has really improved as a result, and, you know, obviously the line drives have been really cool to see as well.
4: What are the biggest differences between the Colton Cowser you saw in the box in April and the one you're seeing now?
3: Yeah, and obviously there's a level of confidence that it comes with the results that he's getting. He's much more athletic in the box. He's using that athletic ability to be able to kind of adjust to different pitches, especially off-speed. You know, we're seeing him use his legs and his lower half really well to go down and get off-speed at the bottom of the zone, which was giving him a lot of trouble at the beginning of the year. And so he's done a great job with his adjustments. He's obviously an outstanding athlete, and, you know, that's kind of what the trend has been with him.
4: Tyler O'Neill's obviously gotten better results in the last handful of days. Just what adjustments has he made that's kind of been leading to better success?
3: Yeah, the biggest thing with him is just trying to stay short to the ball and really improve his direction. The early part of the season, the swing was just a little bit long. It was taking him some time to catch up to stuff, and now he's just been much more direct, point A to point B, and it's really helped him to kind of, you know, cover more pitches in more areas of the zone.
5: Craig said the big...
4: How tough is it from a mental side, a guy with a track record like him, to kind of go through a prolonged period of struggle like this? Does it kind of take a toll on him a little bit, do you think?
3: Yeah, I mean, obviously it wears on everybody. Everybody wants to go out and play well, and, you know, when you're doing it in front of so many people every single night, you know, obviously there's a little bit more of a microscope on you. And so for him to be able to kind of get through this and kind of be coming out the other side of it shows the mental toughness that he has and kind of that fortitude that he brings every single day when he comes into the cage.
5: Craig said the biggest point that he had seen for Gunnar recently was taking 3 walks on a DH day. What is it like to have to work with a guy who has higher expectations for himself maybe than anybody else in the league?
3: Yeah, I mean, it's exciting because, you know, we want our players to play well, and they want to play well as well. And so for him, you know, like we talked about, 3-4 weeks ago, the biggest key with him is getting the ball in the strike zone. And so when he swings it balls in the strike zone, he's hitting .305 with a .900 OPS this year, and that's the Gunnar Henderson that we know and love. And so for him to be able to, especially on this homestand, really command zone the way that he has really been an encouraging sign for him.
6: The change to just do kind of individual hitters meetings instead of the group ones, what's that been like behind the scenes?
3: Yeah, I think for me, we started doing this in Philadelphia when I was there. Pitching game planning is so individualized now that, you know, guys are going to get different pitches based off of what they struggle with. And so for each guy to walk into the cage and have those individual conversations, it's obviously a lot more work for the hitting coaches because we spend a lot more time talking with the players. But you're able to get into a level of detail with each player that's really it's fun on one side because you can build those connections, but also to be able to help guys feel like they're getting something that's especially for them. I feel like our guys have responded really well to that.
4: Jackson Holliday getting such a late start to the year and trying to catch the proverbial train while it's already moving. How have you just kind of seen him playing catch up in the plate?
3: Yeah, I've been really impressed. I've really enjoyed his at-bat quality. He's come out. He's done a really nice job, like you said, jumping on a moving train. This homestand in particular, he's gotten, you know, really unlucky. He's hitting some bullets, and people are just, you know, able to get their gloves on him for him. So he's done a great job. We're really pleased with the at-bat quality, and the trend line with him is obviously very positive. We're really excited.
6: A lot of guys that are platoon A are not, you know, being everyday players. What's the work look like behind the scenes to kind of keep them fresh, even if they're off for a couple days?
3: Yeah, I think the key is the daily training quality, right? They've got to come in and they've got to, you know, do their routines in the cage, but then they're also behind the scenes during the game getting ready for those pinch hit plate appearances, and they'll start that as soon as the fourth inning and start taking those opportunities to get ready for the game, and that's really where they get their game speed training, is right before they go in and face guys. And so our guys have done a great job, you know. JJ's done a great job with it, and you know, all of our guys who have been on the bench, as they've you know, been called upon, they've been really prepared, and I've been really pleased with that.
2: That is Orioles hitting coach Dustin Lynn from the other day at Oriole Park at Camden Yards. When we come back, Ben Wagner sits down with Orioles manager Craig Albernez. That's next on the Orioles Radio Network.
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6: Ben Wagner back on the pregame show as we settle in here in Seattle. Game one of a three-game series. And we visit with the skipper, Craig Albernez. Albie, I'm curious, how does an off day on the road for you compare to an off day back in Baltimore where you get some family time? How do you let yourself kind of relax and recharge the batteries?
17: Yeah, that's the biggest thing, not having the family around, like you said, and having around, spending my quality time with them when I have an off day. But out here in Seattle with the off day here, like a lot of you, I slept in a little bit and then just took in the city, walked around. It was a beautiful day, walked around the city, went down the pier, grab some pizza, nothing too crazy, just enjoy the beautiful day in the city.
9: The Orioles very rarely get the luxury of knowing what it's like to be

0: Auburn has ahead of Game 1. Brandon Young gets the baseball. It's another consecutive start for BY against the team that he just faced. What do you learn from facing a team like he did with Toronto, Game 1, Game 2, and then try to implement, all being different lineups, obviously, for Game 2 against the Mariners?
1: Yeah, I think it's as that cat and mouse game that we always talk about, right? And I think the biggest thing is, you know, we want BY to be BY and don't try to do anything out of the ordinary that he doesn't usually do. And, you know, there might be some usage tweaks maybe. There might be some location with his fastball or other pitches that might change. But other than that, BY's been throwing the ball great. He's really confident right now. He's throwing strikes, using his whole arsenal. So, you know, I expect that to see him tonight, but he's been throwing the ball great for us.
0: In fairness to the Mariners, their lineup is going to look different tonight, too. They get J.P. Crawford, but they also get the big guy back in Cal Raleigh. His season last year, 60 home runs, when he is healthy, is there a more dangerous hitter from both sides of the plate in the game right now?
1: No, and then, I mean, no one really cares about my opinion, but I thought he should have won the MVP. I mean, I think when you hit that many home runs and at the position that he does and the toll it takes on your body, it was an extremely impressive season what he did last year. And, you know, obviously Seattle's excited to have them back in the lineup, so it's just another quality bat that they have that we have to navigate. And being a switch hitter, you know, kind of like our switch hitter and Adley Rutschman, it kind of, you know, it stabilized that lineup a little bit. So, you know, we have to not pitch him carefully, but we have to make sure that we're very cognizant of how we're going about navigating the lineup now and also not straying away from our strengths too much.
0: For what it's worth, I care immensely what you think and who should have got that MVP vote from last year as well. Speaking of guys who have made an adjustment, Blaze Alexander right now looks like he's managing the bat the best that he is at any point in his short Orioles tenure. What's different in your eyes with Blaze at the plate?
1: Yeah, Blaze is doing a great job right now. Just one, the bat quality has been outstanding, and he's hit a ton of line drives, which is it's such a rare thing to pinpoint on it, but the ball off his bat is just squared up and it's hit extremely hard and well. He's doing a great job of using the whole field. He made a great adjustment with our hitting coaches where in his setup, you know, he has a little more like forward pressure on his left foot, and it's allowing him just to get his body in the right spot to kind of, one, see the ball as best as he can, and also to get off his swing. And, you know, sometimes we hear get off this swing, everyone thinks like pull side balls in the air, but that's not necessarily the case, especially with Blaze, where he has the ability to really drive the ball to right center field.
0: Wrapping up with manager Craig Albernez, who gets his closer back today, and Ryan Helsley. Is he the ninth inning guy right off the hop, or are you going to try to find some soft landing spots for him?
1: No, he's, we go off him, and by all accounts, he's feeling great. Obviously, his rehab outings went really well, so yeah, he'll be slated for the ninth. We're pumped to have him back.
0: Sounds great. Good luck here in Seattle.
1: Thanks, brother.
0: All right, that's the skipper, Craig Albernez, on the pregame show that rolls on right after this. Late Night with the Orioles continues on the Orioles Radio Network.
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3: The countdown to Orioles baseball continues tonight in the Pacific Northwest. It's late night with the O's. More Brett Hollander coming up in just a couple of moments. Ben Wagner back with you as the Orioles continue their march back towards the 500 mark. They'll come into play tonight, 34-39 on the season, taking on a Mariners team that is above 500 at 37-36. They certainly have gotten a shot in their arm in their lineup with J.P. Crawford and Kyle Raleigh returning off the injured list. A contusion on the right throwing hand for J.P. Crawford is the reason he landed on the shelf. That was right ahead of the start of the series in downtown Baltimore, but it's been a while for Kyle Raleigh. He's been out of the lineup for these Mariners, who get a guy that whacked 60 home runs a season ago and finished behind Aaron Judge in the MVP vote in the American League. The Orioles Injury Report is being brought to you by the Orthopedic Associates of Central Maryland, a division of CAO. There is some good news on the injury front for the Orioles today. They get their closer back. I just asked Craig Alvarez about it. Ryan Helsley pitched four times in the span of 7 days, two of them officially on rehab with AAA Norfolk. He struck out five batters over two frames, and he worked scoreless innings in each of his outing with AAA Norfolk. We mentioned the roster move at the beginning of the broadcast as well. To get Helsley activated, Anthony Nunez was optioned to AAA Norfolk. Other updates for you, Dylan Beavers tracking for a return. He's been on the shelf for the Orioles since May the 12th. He's slated to join AA Chesapeake coming up on Thursday as he recovers for a lengthy right oblique issue that has kept him out of the Orioles lineup. And Chris Bassitt, he departed the ball club last weekend. He has seen doctors in Tampa, and he received a shot in his lower back. He'll now go to Sarasota and continue his rehab process as he tries to return for the regular season. So that's an update on Chris Bassitt, Dylan Beavers, who nears his return to play program beginning in a couple of days in AA Chesapeake. And, of course, the big news, the final three outs will belong to the Orioles closer if it is a tight ball game as of tonight, which is really good news as the Orioles start to round out the back end of their bullpen. That's the back end, but the start will feature Logan Gilbert and Brandon Young, who's been outstanding for the Orioles. We'll preview the starting pitching matchup and continue our march towards the first pitch coming up in just a couple of moments on the Orioles Radio Network.
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3: Just about ready to get game number one underway. Here's the starting lineup for the 34 and 39 Orioles. Taylor Ward plays in left field. Gunnar Henderson, the shortstop, bat second. Adley Rutschman will do the catching today and bat third. Pete Alonso in the cleanup spot at first base. Samuel Basayo hitting fifth and will DH. Leody Taveras, the right fielder, swings sixth and plays in right field. Batting seventh, the center fielder, Colton Kowser. Blaze Alexander will bat eighth and play at third base tonight. The second baseman, Jackson Holliday, rounds out the card. Umpire Plate Clean is presented by the Maryland Center of Excellence on Problem Gambling. If you or a loved one have a gambling problem, call 1-800-GAMBLER. Adam Hamari ready to dust off the corners. Point at Logan Gilbert and get us baseball here in the Pacific Northwest right now for the play-by-play story. Brett Hollander.
12: Ben Wagner, thank you so much. And great off day yesterday, buddy. That was a lot of fun.
3: It was so much fun out here.
12: We really had a great time in Seattle. And the area at large as Taylor Ward digs in, swings at the first pitch, and lifts it in the air to left field. It is deep. Robles is back. It's carrying, and it is off the very top of the wall. Robles made a leap for it and missed it, and Ward ends up at second base with a double. He hit it about as high as he possibly could without going out. Robles, the left fielder, had a chance to make a play, but I think he missed it, and I'm not certain how that ball didn't get out. It was hit high in the air to left. The wind is extremely breezy. Not sure if it knocked it down, but a leadoff double for Taylor Ward to begin this game off of Logan Gilbert. Here's Henderson batting. Gunner hitting 227 with 14 home runs. The right-handed pitcher Logan Gilbert on the mound delivers. Henderson a big swing at the first pitch, and it's 0-1. The Orioles have come out swinging today, and the first inning is brought to you by Jones Junction. 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Just underway in Seattle, first of three, and first of nine on this road trip for the Orioles, as Henderson takes it down 1-1. The Orioles desperate right now for wins. They start 34-39, 10.5 back of the Yankees for first place in the East. In fourth place currently, the Mariners, a first place team, a half game up on the Young A's. The 1-1 pitch to Henderson, outside for a ball, 2-1. Orioles in the road grays with their orange trim and tricolor caps. And it does look like the wind right now is blowing in. That may have knocked down the Ward swing. That ball looked like it was going out. But a double off the top of the wall. He's at second base. 2-1 to Henderson. The pitch. Gunner rolls it foul first base side. Past the home dugout here at T-Mobile Park. Two and two to Gunner with Logan Gilbert on the mound, the 29-year-old right-hander, and time is called by Henderson. 14 starts, 4-4 with a 3.62 ERA. He's covered just under 80 innings. He has allowed 13 home runs this year. That's 1.5 home runs per nine. That is a lot, but of course, always with Gilbert and so many of these Mariners pitchers, a very low walk number, just about two walks per nine. 2-2 to Henderson. Gunner, a swing and a foul tip held on to by the catcher, Cal Raleigh, and that's out number one. Henderson unable to advance the runner or put it in play, and there's one down. One down for Adley Rutschman behind the plate as he returns to the Northwest and gets a very nice hand here. Also, they announced that Logan Gilbert has 500 strikeouts in his career. But Rutschman bats, grew up less than 200 miles or so from T-Mobile Park. As always for Adley in Seattle, a lot of family and friends. Batting from the left side, and Adley cut on and missed. That was a fastball at 96, and it's 0-1 to Rutschman. Well, the Orioles really go as they go with hitting him with runners in scoring position, and have an early opportunity with a leadoff double in the first. To not capitalize on that would really be crushing. Adley takes a ball outside, 1-1. It really follows that script, and the Orioles are not alone in that, but when they hit with runners in scoring position, they win. When they don't, they lose. Nine-game road trip, stops in Seattle, Dodgers, and Angels. The 1-1, way inside to Adley, skipped in. Nice stop by Cal Raleigh, and it's 2-1. The defense for the Mariners in their home whites with that blue and teal trim. J.P. Crawford starting at third base. First game at third base for J.P. since 2018. They have the youngster Colt Emerson at shortstop today. 2-1 to Adley, and he rolls it very slowly to first base. Mastroboni has it, a flip to Gilbert running to the bag. And that's out number two. Ward does get to third, but now two down. Pete Alonso will bat with an RBI opportunity. Young is at second. Mastroboni is at first, with Josh Naylor a little banged up right now. And it's the return of Cal Raleigh tonight off the injured list. He is back behind the plate. He does have a gold glove to his name. Robles is in left, already tested. And the great Julio Rodriguez is in center, and Dominic Canzone is in right field. Alonso bats, two outs. Ward, a leadoff double. He's at third. Alonso had a huge homestand. 253, 16 homers. He's driven in 48. And Pete looks at a strike. A slider on the outside corner, 0-1. That first pitch, by the way, 71 degrees. No humidity. Inside to Alonso, 1-1. We've just had glorious weather here, but it is extremely windy right now. On a World Cup week here in Seattle. Yeah, the World Cup is here. So this town is buzzing. They have lots of buzz about these days. It is now the home of the defending Super Bowl champion Seahawks. Alonso hits his high in the air and foul. Off to our right, 1-2. And their Mariners made it to the American League Championship Series last year. So a lot to like these days in Seattle, Washington. No score, top of the first. Logan Gilbert dealing with Pete Alonso with Ward at third base. The pitch. Pete takes it just inside. A splitter. And it's 2 balls and 2 strikes. The pitch by Gilbert. Pete takes it down for a ball, 3-2, with Samuel Basayo on deck. Logan Gilbert faced the Orioles on June 9, 6 innings, 3 hits, 2 walks, 5 strikeouts, 105 pitches. He did not factor in the decision. That was the day the Orioles had a late comeback, only to lose in 10. But he did leave with a lead. The 3-2. Alonso hits it sharply back a home plate. Good cut at that for Pete. And it remains 3-2. Three and two to Alonso with Ward at third base. The pitch. Down and away, ball four. It gets away from Raleigh for a moment. And it's first and third with two outs. And Samuel Basayo will bat. And Alonso is the Orioles cleanup hitter. 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First and third for Samuel Basayo. Basayo 258, 10 homers, and 29 driven in. Ward at third, Alonso at first being held by Mastroboni. And a big uppercut swing at a slider, and Basayo missed it. It's 0-1. All one to Basayo. Logan Gilbert in a jam early. And the pitch. Basayo, a line drive into right. That's a base hit. Ward comes down to score, and it's 1-0 Orioles. Two out RBI hit for Samuel Basayo. Alonso stops at second. Job well done by the rookie to get that run home. And now Basayo with 30 runs batted in. Good at-bat by Pete to extend the inning. And then an RBI base hit. A clean single to right for Samuel Basayo. And the Orioles get a lead off of Logan Gilbert. And it gets Leody Taveras to the plate. Leody with great career numbers. This is a pop-up foul off to the left and out of play. So Taveras batting. Batting from his better side, batting left-handed against Gilbert. Alonso at second, Basayo on at first. The 0-1, Taveras a late swing at a really good fastball. Foul tip into the mid of Raleigh. Quickly, he's behind 0-2. So really good numbers for Taveras. Lousy numbers in his career against Gilbert. 2-for-19. Couser's on deck. A run in for Baltimore. Gilbert delivers in the dirt, blocked by Raleigh. Good stop there. 1-2 to Leote. The pitch. Swing and a foul back. Now all of a sudden Gilbert at 23 pitches, Wags, you have a situation where both of these starters, and we'll see it all series long, they just faced this team. So it's a rematch, and typically in that way, hitters know the game plan, and they know the stuff of the opposing pitcher. They just saw the 1-2, swing and a miss. Tavares down on strikes, a couple of Ks for Logan Gilbert, but the Orioles get a run. A leadoff double by Ward, eventually knocked in by Samuel Basayo. It's 1-0 O's. We'll go to the bottom of the first in Seattle on the Orioles Radio Network.
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12: J.P. Crawford off the injured list for the Mariners. He's leading off against Brandon Young, who has just been so good as of late.
19: I think so. Trying to stay present as much as I can. Not trying to get too ahead of myself, but I definitely do, yeah.
12: That is Brandon Young, maybe the Orioles' best pitcher right now. He delivers a strike one to Crawford. Crawford, Raleigh, and Rodriguez do up for Seattle. It's 1-0 Orioles, bottom of the first. Brent and Ben with you, late night West Coast baseball. The Mariners get Crawford and Raleigh off the injured list on the same day, the 0-1. Crawford, a big cut and a foul ball off of Rutschman, 0-2. Seattle in first place, but just a game over 500 so far. They have also been disappointing, at least by the record, for a team that went to the American League Championship Series a year ago. A lot of that going around. 0-2, Brandon Young had his best outing of the year and maybe the second best outing of his career against Seattle his last time out, and that's a foul ball. Looped down the left field line, Alexander over, but it's out of play, and it remains 0-2. 10 starts for BYs. They call him 5-1 with that ERA now at 3.04. 56 and a third, six home runs allowed. His walks are a little down, so are his strikeouts, but so is his batting average against. The 0-2, in the air to center field. Couser backs up in his tracks. He's under it, waiting for it to come down. It does, and Crawford is out number one to begin the bottom of the first. Right now, BY has been a model of consistency. His last start, I mentioned that 7-2 win on June 10. As you hear the hand for the return of the big dumper, Cal Raleigh. But Young, who faced that lineup without Crawford and Raleigh, went 7 innings, 2 hits, no earned runs, 2 walks, 5 strikeouts, 88 pitches. Raleigh hitting just 161, back from the injury list after having that oblique injury. Maybe not right all year, hacking away here, and he fouls it right back behind home plate. Hitting 161, 7 home runs, 18 batted in after a magical 2025 season where he hit 60, count him 60 home runs for now the 29-year-old backstop of Seattle. Just missed out on that MVP award that bounced in 1-1. Seventh player ever to get to 60. First catcher ever to do it.

0: Most home runs ever by a catcher. Next close is Salvi Perez, 48. And most ever by a switch hitter, breaking Mickey Mantle's record they held forever. Line drive foul into the seats. That got there in a hurry. Look out. And it's 1-2 to Raleigh. Mantle at 54-61. And the most home runs ever for any Mariner. He broke Griffey's record. That was 56 home runs. He did it twice, 97-98. We may have an injured patron down the line. It got there in a hurry. And a medical team is coming down the first baseline past the home dugout here.
1: It slipped in an opening of the net.
0: Oh, wow.
1: That extends up the right field line.
0: It looked funny. Up and away to Raleigh, 2-2.
1: And the result was nothing funny about it. It surprised all the patrons that are up that first base slash right field line. I think the way that baseball has evolved, you just become accustomed to balls being stopped by the net, and that slipped through.
0: A looper in the center. Kowser starts back, now comes in. A little to his left, under it. He makes the catch, and Raleigh's retired. Yeah, I was looking at it. Wasn't it high enough to get over the netting? The netting is extremely high here from foul pole to foul pole, basically, or a little before each pole. And it got through somehow. It just didn't make any sense when looking at it. But it must be some sort of opening there. And we hope everyone down there is okay. Two outs, bases empty. Here's Julio Rodriguez. Good start for Brandon Young, and a strike one to Rodriguez. Brandon Young, on the days he starts, and there have been 10 of those days thus far, the Orioles are 9-1. That is freakish. The 0-1 in tight to Julio, 1-1. The Orioles have won 7 straight on days started by Brandon Young. And he's gone no less than 6 1/3 in 4 consecutive starts. He's been that good. It's one of the best stories of the season for Baltimore. The 1-1 inside again to Julio. 2-1. It's been the splitter. It's been the command. It's been the confidence of Brandon Young. It all jumps off the page. 2-1 to Julio. 1-0 Baltimore, bottom one. A strike.
1: It's an incredibly good story about development and learning on the job and also figuring out what doesn't work and how to correct it.
0: 2-2 and the pitch. Fastball high and tight. 3-2. Here the fans here chanting Julio. Julio. The pitch. In the air, center field, very shallow. Kowser again, he's going to set a record. Over towards the right center field gap, he makes the catch. He at least ties a record, Ben Wagner. 3 putouts for center fielder Colton Kowser in the bottom of the first, and a great start for Brandon Young. It's 1-0 O's as we go to the top of the second here at T-Mobile Park on the Orioles Radio Network.
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11: 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Colton Cowser leading off for the Orioles. 1-0 Baltimore, top of the second. And Logan Gilbert delivers, and Cowser takes a strike one, 0-1 to Colton. Bottom third of this Baltimore lineup due up. Gilbert out of Stetson University. Big swing and a miss. That time, Cowser couldn't catch up to the high heat. And it's 0-2 to Colton. Good, clean fastball there by Logan Gilbert. The 0-2. Called strike three. Cowser has a comment for the home plate umpire, Adam Hamry. But it's a called strike three. No challenge from Colton. 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
11: Brett Hollander and Ben Wagner with you. Plus Lloyd Glazer. T-Mobile Park, first of three, O's and Mariners. Blaze Alexander, the Orioles' hottest hitter, takes the ball outside, 1-0. It's 1-0 O's, and first of nine on a road trip, a three-city road trip. So some entertaining late-night West Coast baseball on the radio. 1-0 to Blaze, 1-0 O's, and Blaze shoots it back behind home plate, 1-1. Blaze, not only the hottest Orioles hitter, he might just be the hottest hitter these days, hitting almost 400 with eight doubles, one triple, and two homers over an extended stretch going back to May 1. Kind of amazing. He was hitting 137 before that. The 1-1 outside for a ball, 2-1, and he pointed this out, Ben, that he hit all seven of his home runs last season in 1 month, so he can get super hot. He's not showing that kind of power right now. He's just spraying the ball everywhere. The 2-1. Alexander gets into one. Center field. Rodriguez is back. He's still going back. He's at the track, at the wall. He makes the catch. Blaze gave it a ride. But it's a long fly ball out to the deepest part of the ballpark. And that's out number two. Gilbert thought it was a home run off the bat.
1: He reacted very mad at himself for the location of that pitch, and Alexander just missed it. But we found out this last week. You have to hit it away from Julio Rodriguez. This guy gets to everything, and it was hit well and deep to the ballpark, but Rodriguez with great closing speed.
11: And it looks like the wind is blowing in
1: towards
11: that very direction, left center. So it's going to be hard to get one out there. We saw Ward's get knocked down and went off the top of the wall. Swing and a miss by Jackson Holliday. 0-1. Holliday batting with two outs, and the base is empty.
1: Feels like the wind has been swirling around. I'm watching the flags out next to the fans in left center field, but I'm also checking the flags on top of the Seattle Soccer Stadium, as it's now known this week.
11: Outside for a ball, 1-1.
1: We might know it on Sundays as the home of the Seahawks in Lumen Field, but with the soccer being played across the street, that flag is kind of whipping around.
11: The 1-1. Big swing and a foul tip held on to by Raleigh, 1-2. Yeah, that wind, because if you go even higher towards downtown, there's a flag, and it's gusting right in. But what a night here in Seattle, Washington, with a very late sunset coming. The 1-2, swing and a miss. Holliday down on strikes. Gilbert has four punchouts already. And we'll head to the bottom of the second at T-Mobile Park. It's 1-0 O's on the Orioles radio network.
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6: 1-0. Brandon Young, after a rough season last year, he has put this thing in reverse. Actually now heading in the right direction as ball two comes in to Can Zone. Last year, 2025, 12 starts, 1-7 with a 6.24 ERA. The league hit 2.91 against him, and he allowed almost 2 home runs per 9, a strike on the outside corner, 2-1. He debuted for the Orioles on April 19 of 2025 against the Reds at Camden Yards versus Hunter Green. The 2-1, down and in for a ball, 3-1 to Dominic Canzone. Almost perfect against the Astros. Allowed a base hit in the ninth. Went 8 innings, no walks, 6 strikeouts on 93 pitches. And although we may not see that one again, we've seen outings recently closer to that than anything else. Really only one terrible start this year, and that was early against Houston in game 2 of a doubleheader at Camden Yards. The 3-1, high for ball 4. Canzone walks to begin the bottom of the second with the Orioles up a run, 1-0.
7: You know, I always put an asterisk next to that start that Houston had against Brandon Young because the defense let down the right-hander that day, too. It's a deceiving final line for Brandon Young, who is bit by a couple of plays that weren't made, soft contact in there, and flat-out plays that just didn't happen in him.
6: A bunt by Ref Snyder up the third baseline. Barehanded by Young. He fires to first in time. A great play by Brandon Young. Ref Snyder does sacrifice himself, but he was bunting for a hit. And it was a good one. And Young made an outstanding play, an athletic play, hopping off the mound and then fielding with his bare hand and delivering an accurate throw and plenty of time to get Ref Snyder.
7: We have talked this season about how much more mature Brandon Young has looked on the mound. The growth, and now the confidence. I had flashes back to Houston, his best start in the big leagues, when he was firing a no-hitter against the Houston Astros that night. He rushed a throw. It was a swinging bunt by Ramon Urias, but he rushed that play. He looked much more calm and in the moment there.
6: There's a runner at second base now, and the pitch is high and tight to Cole Young. And it's 1-0, Canzone. Now at second after his walk, and then the sacrifice, 1-3 by Ref Snyder. Alexander in at third, Alonso backed up at first. Young, a left-handed batter, and the second baseman for Seattle. And that's in the air to center field. Couser turns around, has room, and he's under it, and he makes the catch. Now that ball wasn't struck well, but you could see how the wind knocked that down. Couser started back and then stopped in his tracks, turned around, and the ball just came down. So that ball was hit pretty flush, 95 off the bat, and it died because it was hit so high in shallow center.
7: And Couser thought it would end up much deeper, had to come forward, and that took away the ability for Canzone to take an advance.
6: So runner at second, 2 outs, Victor Robles will bat, and he swings at the first pitch, and it's a ground ball to the right side. Alonso, a leading underhand flip to Young, who reaches for it and then touches first to complete the out. Alonso really led him that time, and it was a really athletic catch by Young, streaking to the bag, and the sides were tired. So a leadoff walk does not come back to bite Brandon Young, and he is through 2 scoreless. It's 1-0 Baltimore. We'll go to the third on the Orioles Radio Network.
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6: 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And in for the play-by-play, here's Ben Wagner.
7: All right, thanks a lot, Brett Hollander. The big right-hander's first pitch to Taylor Ward sails up and out for ball one. Ward was left stunned in the batter's box on a ball that he was sure that would go out in left center field. Instead, it went off the wall and ended up with a double, but then cashed in to make it 1-0. Disguised the pitch, shallow center field. Trotting in Rodriguez. In from right comes Canzone, and right fielder Canzone makes the play. That ball took a big turn off to the right away from Julio Rodriguez and ends up in the right fielder's glove. That's five in a row retired after the RBI single by Samuel Basayo. When playing major havoc on anything in the air tonight. Roof is rolled back out beyond the wall in right field as Gunnar Henderson steps in. The rock and the pitch. Down and away, ball one. 29 years of age as of last month for Logan Gilbert. Brent mentioned he's a product of Stetson, a first rounder. 2018 draft selected 14th overall by Seattle. The 1-0 pitch, down and in, two balls and no strikes. That 2018 draft was fantastic. Casey Mize was the overall top choice. Joey Bart and then Alec Bohm, they went 2-3. Other notable names in Major League Baseball right now will be recognizable to fans of the game. Fastball over from Gilbert, two balls and one strike on Gunnar Henderson. Bryce Terang, who's having a great year in Milwaukee. Tristan Cassis, who had a big splash with the Red Sox, their former number one prospect. And Shane McClanahan, all part of that big first round. The 2-1 pitch. In tight. Three balls and one strike now on Henderson. Gunner's 0-1 tonight. He went down swing. The first of what is now three strikeouts. Check it, four strikeouts for Logan Gilbert. 3-1. And in the air, out to right field. The wind will grab this one, hang it up in the alley, jogging over Rodriguez from center. He's there to make the play. And there are two out. Last time out against the Orioles, Burns had him loaded in the first against Logan Gilbert. He allowed a sacrifice fly, so very reminiscent start, allowing a first inning run. But he escaped a little traffic in the second, and then Gilbert absolutely rolled. He retired 13 consecutive before his night came to a close. So it was a rebound after an early run, and then he slammed the door. Adley batting with nobody on it, two out. Lifts it out to center field. Underneath it, Rodriguez. Now the ball angling over, crisscrossing with Robles. It's Rodriguez making the play to retire the side. Through the air, the Birds are turned away. 1-2-3 after 2.5. 1-0, Baltimore on the Orioles Radio Network.
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7: 1-0 Baltimore here at T-Mobile Field. It's the first of three for the Orioles and the Mariners. Just last week, Baltimore entertained this Seattle club, but they did not have a nice trip. Lost their series in Detroit, then went to Baltimore, then to Washington, D.C. Dan Wilson was just so happy to be back at home talking with the media before the ballgame today. He's like, it's nice to feel energy for us coming back to Seattle. And a lot of that energy pumped in because J.P. Crawford and Cal Raleigh are back in the number one and two spots in his batting order. 8-9-1 coming up against Brandon Young, who so far is working a shutout and one over the minimum. First pitch to Emerson downstairs. That's ball one. Only a leadoff walk to Dominic Canzone back in the second inning. So six out of seven retired. Young shortstop bats left. The right-hander deals, and it's tipped off into the glove and held for a strike. Game is the count at one. Emerson with five doubles, a triple, six home runs, 14 driven in, making a splash in his young career. And it looks like they're going to lean on him to be the shortstop for years to come. Young misses down and in. Two balls and one strike. And because they certainly want Colt Emerson to feel comfortable and play in the middle of the diamond, they move J.P. Crawford in his return over to third base. The 2-1 pitch. Curveball swing and a miss. Evens the count of two balls and two strikes. 12 extra base hits over his first 22 big league games. Fourth most in Major League Baseball history for a player 20 or younger. Great splash. The 2-2. Tapped on the ground towards the first baseman. Backhanded pickup by Alonso. Overhand feed to Young jogging over to cover up the bag. Trying to figure out what kind of pitcher tonight Brandon Young wants to be. Does he want to be a guy that induces a lot of contact and gets outs through the air? Or is it a guy that's going to play on the ground a lot?
6: Well, it's always good to be a ground ball pitcher, but if there was ever an evening to be a fly ball pitcher, it's tonight. We're seeing these balls just get knocked down. Now, the wind might change directions later, but right now it's a good night to be a fly ball pitcher.
7: Yeah, it's always a good time to have Brandon Young on the bump. Baltimore has won seven straight starts with BY on the hill. Miles Mastroboni takes a breaking ball up and away. That's ball one. Back-to-back winning decisions and four straight starts into the seventh inning. He has been a lock in the rotation right now for the Orioles. And they desperately needed some consistency. The 1-0. On the outside corner, even the count of one ball and one strike. Six feet, 6 inches. Sturdy build at 230 pounds. Left-hand batter swings and misses. Went up the ladder. And it's one ball and two strikes. Good fastball at 95 miles an hour. And it was a big cut by Mastroboni. Just 3-for-16 in limited playing time. Infield, shades towards the right. 1-2. Fastball wasted away. Two balls and two strikes. Mastroboni getting a start at first base tonight. It's a creative lineup. Dan Wilson was talking with us before the ballgame about trying to find some versatility. The 2-2, I missed outside. Three balls and two strikes. Byproduct of trying to go with left-handed batters. So maybe playing Mastroboni off a traditional spot for him, which is usually around second. Three, two coming. Fastball, a little bit low. Didn't miss by much. Second free pass issued by Brandon Young. And walks, they have not been a thing for him, not only this year, but even going back to last year. Not issued more than three walks in any start this season, and only once. That was his second career start last April against the Tigers. Runner away from first with one down. Top of the card, and J.P. Crawford straightened up with a fastball riding in. Ball one. Crawford with a fly ball to straightaway center. And all three plays in that first inning made by Colton Cowser. Could lead away from first. Young to the plate. And the pitch misses up and away. Two balls and no strikes. Crawford was working out after that series in Detroit, trying to find out whether or not that hand contusion would allow him to go or he would need significant time down. So they said, all right, if it's going to get to the fifth or sixth day, might as well put you on the injured list. Quick move to first, and the tag applied late on Mastroboni. He was leaning, just able to scamper back. Crawford now 31 years of age. The pitch outside. Now behind three balls and no strikes after just issuing a walk. And you've got a dangerous hitter out on deck. I don't care if it's the first time back in a month. Anytime Cal Raleigh's in the batter's box, he is a threat. Three balls and no strikes. The pitch. That's high. Ball four. So that matches a career high already in walks from Brandon Young, who's trying to be pretty particular with J.P. Crawford, but he just pitched himself into a one-out pickle here. Cal Raleigh is coming to the plate. Drew French is coming out, and he'll make a mound visit. Hey, Birdland, watch the Orioles in action on Saturday, June 27th, when they take on the Washington Nationals. Be one of 15,000 fans and get a Gunnar Henderson bobble card, the ultimate crossover between a bobblehead and a baseball card. Don't miss the fun. Get your tickets now at Orioles.com/tickets. Orioles on top, 1-0. Mariners threaten back in the second, but a fly ball and a bounce out left a runner in scoring position. Here with one down, Young would love to see something induced on the ground from Cal Raleigh. He was red hot, rehabbing from a right oblique. In five games, he launched five home runs. Switch hitter batting left. The pitch to Raleigh. Check swing and a liner into the glove of Alexander. Comes down, looks at second, looks at first. No play on the bases. But an excuse me, check swing soft liner that Blaze Alexander was positioned perfectly to handle. And what a gift to get the second out.
6: That's a break. Good base running by Seattle. Be very easy to get doubled up there. But they had good reads on it and got back to the bag. Even with a check swing, he hit that one pretty firm. Right to third base on a line.
7: Two on, two down. Baltimore on top, 1-0. The pitch to Rodriguez in tight, ball one. Julio.

0: There's not been a lot of loud contact in this third inning. But Rodriguez got enough of it. And he drives in the tying run. Dominic Canzone takes low and away, ball one. Canzone was one of the three walks issued by Young tonight. Two down, runners at first and second. Pickoff play back at second. Henderson sneaking in. Back standing goes Crawford. Hometown crowd didn't like that. Young ready for his 20th pitch in this inning. And he deals. And it's popped up a mile into the sunshine. It will fade back down into the shadows of the ballpark. Underneath it is Gunnar Henderson. He's there making the play. Canzone retired, and so are the Mariners here in the third inning. But a couple of walks tee up the game-tying RBI single from Julio Rodriguez, and we're tied 1-1 going to the fourth on the Orioles Radio Network.
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0: 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Beautiful night in the Pacific Northwest. We're tied 1-1. Top of the fourth inning for the Birds, and Pete Alonso looks at it. Logan Gilbert. Righty on righty. And the fastball tapped, foul, first base side. Strike one on Alonso. With Brett Hollander, I'm Ben Wagner. Ryan Leshko at Baseball Control, settling in for a late night with the Orioles. Plenty of sunshine remaining in the rest of this ballgame, too. Strike one pitch. Alonso takes inside. One ball and one strike. Alonso stares out. Gilbert compact wind and deals. And the fastball's inside again. Maybe a little high, too. Two balls and one strike on Alonso. Fourth ever game playing here at T-Mobile Park. Looking for his first base hit as a visitor. The 2-1. Swoops in for a called strike. That's the changeup at 84. Levels off the count. Two balls and two strikes on the O's first baseman. He walked his first time up, and that extended the inning for Samuel Basayo, who lasered an RBI single. Mariners tied it. The 2-2. Swing and a miss. That's the slider biting down and away. Another strikeout for Gilbert. That's number five on the night, and his march through the order continues. He gave up the base hit to Samuel Basayo, and then nothing has happened since offensively for the Birds.

8 up and 8 down. There's Basayo, who needed that base hit. The pitch. Fastball below the knees, ball one. Sam had a great 10-game run off the road trip, beginning the homestand, went a collective 9 for 26, but then went into a little bit of a sputter, 5 for 35. DHing tonight, open stance on the left side. The 1-0, swing and a miss. What a cut that Basayo had. Went after a 95-mile-an-hour fastball. Evens the count of one ball and one strike.

0: Nobody on, one out. 1-1. Swing and a miss. Challenge him again with a high heater. Steph's pretty firm tonight, hovering in the mid-90s from Logan Gilbert, and he's just one of many guys, it seems like, in this rotation that can bring it. He's only allowed 5 runs in the last 20 and two-thirds. Vasile fouls it away at home plate. Stays 1-2. This run of really good pitching for Logan Gilbert is after San Diego stunned him for 3 home runs and in the step of line, because he also worked 6 2/3 against the Padres when he allowed 3 home runs in a lopsided line. The 1-2. Swing and a miss. Got him with a fastball. Boy, he went right after him with the hard stuff. That one dialed up to 96 miles an hour. Back-to-back strikeouts for the right-hander. And now that's 9 in a row retired. 6 strikeouts on the night for Logan Gilbert. Leody Taveras, the switch hitter, will bat left. Struck out his first time up. The third baseman is creeping in. The pitch on the outside corner, called strike. J.P. Crawford slightly off the line. Just past the ring. It kind of bends in around the third base bag. The 0-1 pitch. Tapped away, foul at home plate. No balls and 2. Sometimes it's a defined angle that goes straight across. Other times there's a little bit of a curl. And somebody just took a bite next to third base in front of second. And then into the infield grass around first. Now at 2, though, Crawford will back right back onto the infield clay. They're deep on the right side, pretty much straight away in the outfield. Gilbert set in the 0-2. Swing and a miss. Logan Gilbert slamming down the accelerator. He powers through the fourth inning, fanning the side. 10 in a row retired by the right-hander. Middle of the fourth inning, still a 1-1 game here in Seattle on the Orioles Radio Network.
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0: That's Brett Hollander. I'm Ben Wagner. Good evening. As we work our way through this ballgame in Seattle, Washington tonight, a 1-1 score. Rob Repsnyder, Cole Young, and then Victor Robles against Brandon Young. First pitch over for a called strike. Swing and a miss now by Rob Repsnyder, and he's quickly in the hole. Nothing at 2. The 34-year-old signed the biggest contract of his career, a 1-year deal with the Seattle Mariners for $6.2 million. Breaking ball down and out. That tells you how much An organization now values versatility. No matter the age, if you can maneuver yourself around the diamond, you've got value. And Rep Snyder is giving them that tonight. The DH takes off the plate. Two balls and two strikes.
4: He's having such a down year, and he's been so good and so consistent, particularly hitting left-handed pitching. I thought he was someone the Orioles should take a look at, but he signed here in Seattle, and he's not producing thus far.
0: The 2-2, swing and a miss. He was tied up badly at that slider from Brandon Young. Records the out on the leadoff man. He's retired all four leadoff hitters, three out of the four leadoff hitters tonight against Seattle. I'm with you. I thought it would have been a really nice pickup for Baltimore and how much we know the organization values versatility. They needed somebody that was a veteran, a good presence, steady in the clubhouse. Left-handed batting Cole Young gets first pitch strike. And Rob Repsnyder, he went where the money was. Nearly doubled his career earnings on this contract alone. Young in the 0-1. Low. One ball and one strike. O's and Mariners tied 1-1. 1-1. Swinging a hot shot right back up the diamond. Backhanded snare made by Henderson beyond the bag at second. Fires on to first in time to get the out. That was a hot shot that went screaming past Brandon Young right back up the middle. Took a bounce around second base. Handcuffed Henderson a little bit. It stayed low. Handled it on the backhand to record the out on Cole Young. That ball had some serious spin on it. Henderson was ranging to his left, had to come back to his right. Stayed with the play. Here's Victor Robles. Pitch tumbles in for a called strike. Hose had a 1-0 lead in the first. An RBI single by Julio Rodriguez tied the game in the third. The 0-1. Check swing bouncer, wide of first, backhand pickup by Alonso. He feeds Young, sprinting to the bag, and he beats Robles by a half stride to get the out and retire the side. 1-2-3. A much-needed low pitch count frame for Brandon Young. He's through it with the help of his diamond behind him. We're off to the fifth, tied at one on the Orioles Radio Network.
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0: Seeing some solid pitching tonight in Seattle, Washington. A ball game tied 1-1. Logan Gilbert is back on the bump. We go to the fifth inning, and the play-by-play story coming from Brett Hollander.
4: Yeah, he struck at the sidewags in the fourth, and he did it with ease. Already seven strikeouts for Gilbert. He's retired 10 in a row. Couser leading off for Baltimore, bottom third of the order, and Colton swings at the first pitch, and it's a pop-up a mile high. The shortstop, Emerson, is under it on the infield dirt. He squeezes the mitt, makes the catch, and on one pitch, Couser is retired. The fifth inning is presented by Navy Football. Purchase your season group and single game tickets today at NavySports.com. Blaze Alexander sent one very deep to center field. His first time up, and to us, it looked like the wind really knocked it down. We've seen a lot of that early on here on a breezy Tuesday night in Seattle, but a beautiful night. Alexander takes a ball down and away. The sun won't set here until 9:09 Pacific time. Kind of amazing. I mean, we saw some sunlight leaving dinner last night at what, 9:30? And what a dinner. The 1-0. Alexander shoots one back to the backstop. 1-1. One of those places, and I love these places, with famous people on the wall and everyone you can think of, from every athlete from Seattle, Ken Griffey Jr., any visiting ball player, Derek Jeter, and Hall of Famers like Wade Boggs, you name it. The 1-1. Foul back behind on plate again, 1-2 to Sammy Hagar, Jerry Seinfeld, Jay Leno, Peyton Manning, everybody. And we, not to name drop, went to dinner with one, James Alvin Palmer, who there were so many pictures on the wall, I'm almost certain his was already there, but they really wanted to capture the moment again. The 1-2. Blaze a cut and a miss. He's down on strikes. Two away, and now Jackson Holliday will bat. And Gilbert has retired 12 in a row. 1-1, top of the fifth. And they asked us to get in the picture. We were with Jim Palmer, and I felt very uncomfortable to appear in such a picture. But they took it anyway, and that means we have to go back and eat there every time. Great steak place here in Seattle.
0: That's why I'm going.
4: To see my picture on the wall. Holliday, an inside-out swing, and he lifts it foul out of playoff to the left.
0: I'm going for the meat.
4: Yes.
0: I don't want to look at the picture in a picture, you know?
4: No. Great steakhouse. What, Metro Grill here? 0-1 to Holliday. And there's a pitch that's a little low, maybe outside, 1-1.
0: Metropolitan Grill.
4: Metropolitan Grill.
0: Mm-hmm.
4: It's my second time there.
0: Famous place.
4: 1-1 to Jackson Holliday. Inside for a ball, 2-1. It is fun going to those places with someone like Jim Palmer. And you have this image in your mind that in his playing career, and I asked this to him last night, we've had the privilege to do this many times with him, is this what you did after every game decades ago with all your old teammates? The 2-1, down and in for a ball, 3-1. Because that's the image you have in your head. All players going out and getting a bite to eat after games. He said only sometimes. 3-1 to Holliday. Logan Gilbert comes home. Jackson hits this high in the air. A pop-up short left field. The shortstop, Emerson, calling for it, but caught off by Robles, the left fielder, really just back at shortstop. He makes the catch. And right now, Logan Gilbert is dealing. He's retired 13 Orioles in a row. He adds another strikeout to his ledger tonight. He has eight of those, and will go to the last of the fifth at T-Mobile Park. It's a 1-1 game on the Orioles Radio Network.
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4: Bottom of the fifth, 1-1 our score. Colt Emerson, Miles Mastroboni, and J.P. Crawford due up against Brandon Young, who had a really quick fourth inning of work. This pitch is a line drive, snared at first base by a diving Alonzo. And on one pitch and out, that ball was hit very sharply down the right field line. If it gets by Alonzo, it's at least a double, maybe a triple. It would have been right in that corner, but it's a line out and a great play by Pete. And what a first base he has played. Miles Mastroboni will bat. One out, base is empty. Pitch is outside to Mastroboni, 1-0. And that's today's best play on grass, brought to you by Von Paris. So Brandon Young now at 56 pitches. His ERA, by the way, below 3 runs a game at 297. On the inside corner for a strike, 1-1. It's time for the Johns Hopkins Medicine out-of-town scoreboard. And already several finals, of course. That's very unusual when the Orioles play a night game, but here on the West Coast, there are many finals already from back east. This is fouled out of play into the third deck off to our left, 1-2. The Yankees really took it to the White Sox tonight, 12-2 in the Bronx behind Gerrit Cole, who had a great day on the mound. The 1-2, called strike three, and it's a challenge, although it looked a little late. Mastroboni will challenge his strike three call. And that was, I think it was a strike. It was.
14: Confirmed. The batter is out. Seattle has one challenge remaining.
4: So the Mariners down a challenge, and that's still a strike three. Looking. Brandon Young gets a second strikeout. By the way, in that game, the Yankees beat Davis Martin, who has just been so good. What a story he has been for the White Sox. He's now 9-3 with a loss as J.P. Crawford takes a breaking ball down, 1-0. But Gerrit Cole in that game, 6 innings, 2 runs. Spencer Jones of the Yankees hits a home run. Ben Rice at number 20. The 1-0. Now back behind on plate. 2-0, staying in the American League East. The Blue Jays won at Fenway, 6-1. Boston now really tumbling. They are 29-41. Toronto just 2 under 500. 1-1 to J.P. Crawford. Up and away for a ball, 2-2. That's the Johns Hopkins Medicine out-of-town scoreboard, bringing together the best of cardiology and cardiac surgery to provide high-quality patient care. 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And it's a foul ball off of Rutschman. 2-2. By the way, Crawford and Raleigh off the IL today, but Randy Arozarena, an Oriole killer, on the IL today.
0: Right before the first pitch, they found out, or word got out, that he lands on the injured list. An MRI came back with inflammation.
4: 2-2 to Crawford. The pitch by Young. High for a ball, 3-2. Crawford walked in the 30s, 1-for-2. Raleigh is on deck, so you really want to get Crawford right now. 1-1 our score, bottom five. Brett and Ben with you on a Tuesday night in Seattle. The pitch, and this is spoiled. Foul back behind on plate. That was a four-seamer at 94, and it's 3-2.

0: Brandon Young with his payoff pitch to J.P. Crawford. Line drive over the leap of Henderson and into center field for a base hit. Henderson climbed the ladder, and it must have either ricocheted off of his glove or just went right over it. It's a sharp two-out single for Crawford, and that will get the big dumper to the plate.
1: Henderson frustrated, gritting his teeth, rolling his head over his shoulders. He came very close to having this. I think it just nicked off the toe of his glove.
0: I thought I saw it change directions just a little bit. He got up there. Boy, did he get up there. Toss over to first, and Crawford is back. JP with just one steal so far this year. But now you got to deal with Raleigh. Back off the IL today. He's 0 for 2. Switch hitter batting left-handed. 60 home runs a year ago. The pitch. Raleigh takes it down for a ball. 1-0. And I guess the thought is his start, and it was a bad start. And that goes back to the World Baseball Classic for Team USA, that he had been dealing with this oblique injury. Finally went on the injured list, although he has been in his career wildly inconsistent and always a lot of strikeouts. The 1-0, high for a ball, 2-0. I mean, Raleigh last year, yeah, everything's up. Career high in doubles, homers, runs batted in, batting average, on base percentage, slugging percentage, OPS, but also career high 188 strikeouts. But you look the other way with 60 homers. Where did that miss? A very close pitch. No challenge by Rutschman. Called a ball, and now it's 3-0 to Raleigh. And this is where, going back to our dinner last night with Jim Palmer, you can't give in if you're Brandon Young. You walk him before you give him a strike down the middle. Swing and a miss. Challenged him with a fastball that was elevated. That might have been a ball. If it wasn't a ball, it was at the very top of the zone, and it's 3-1.
1: That was about at his chin.
0: So he had him in swing mode. Raleigh trying to do something dramatic off the injured list. Runner on at first, there are two down. Young now at 70 pitches. 3-1 to Cal Raleigh. Here's the pitch by Young. A pop-up off the fist, back behind home plate. Rutschman ditches the mask, hoping to have room, and it's two rows out of play. 3-2, though, now to Raleigh. Adley went as far back as he possibly could have. So that will give Crawford a head start. 1-1 our score, bottom five. Big spot in this game. Julio Rodriguez is on deck. There goes Crawford, the 3-2. And it's a pop-up again. Out of play off to the left. As the sun comes beaming in our booth.
1: Sun's a ricochet off one of the buildings on the skyline.
0: 3-2 again. There goes Crawford, the pitch. And that's high for ball four. Back-to-back walks with two outs, first and second. Or I should say a single and a walk. First and second with two down, and the batter will be Julio Rodriguez, who already has an RBI knock in this game. Go ahead, run at second base in the bottom of the fifth. Got to be very careful now. Crawford with good speed at second, right on right. And this pitch leaks inside. 1-0. And although Young has good numbers so far today, he is falling behind a little more. And he's doing something he never does. He has walked four batters. Four batters in 4 2/3. The 1-0. A slow tapper in front of home plate. Picked up by Rutschman. Fires to first and plenty of time to get Julio. That was on a check swing. Pounced on by Rutschman, and he gets the out. 2-3 to retire the side. And Young is through five, allowing just one run. And we're tied at one as we go to the sixth at T-Mobile Park on the Orioles Radio Network.
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0: Top of the sixth, here's Ben.
1: All right, thanks a lot, Brett. Logan Gilbert exhales. He's been dominant over the last 13 hitters, has not allowed anybody to reach. First pitch pumped in for a cold strike on the leadoff man, Taylor Ward. Gunnar Henderson and Adley Rutschman to bat here in the sixth inning. We're tied at one. Orioles' run came in the first. The pitch, curveball down and away. One ball and one strike on Ward, who scored it. A ball that went soaring to deep left center field, beaten back by the breeze, which has subsided now as we meet the middle stages of the game, and the sun continues to sink. The 1-1 pitch coming to the right-hand batter. Swinging a fly ball out to center field, backing up Rodriguez, drifting back. Plenty of space to navigate in front of the 401 marker, and he pulls down the 14th consecutive out recorded by Logan Gilbert. This sixth inning is being brought to you by PNC Bank. Patience is a winning strategy in baseball and in banking. PNC Bank, brilliantly boring since 1865. We're officially in the 11th hour. Back home. Here's Gunnar Henderson. The pitch. Fastball poured in there for a called strike one.
0: As Wilson Pickett once said, I wait till the midnight hour. That's why I do my best work.
1: With shades like that, I believe you.
0: Yeah, well, you need them right now.
1: Yeah. You've never looked cooler. The 0-1. Breaking ball down and in from Gilbert. One ball and one strike.
0: I love how Gilbert makes one bad pitch. He hasn't made a bad pitch in three innings, and he reacted like the world is ending. Frustrated, dancing to the side of the mound. Didn't land one pitch. Everything else is going exactly where he wants it to go.
1: 1-1 pitch after that slider. Line right at the second baseman, caught by Young. Had to raise the glove in front of the bill of his cap to handle that screamer off the lumbar of Gunnar Henderson that left at 98 miles an hour.
0: These are better swings here in the sixth, but nothing to show for it.
1: Ward retired. Henderson on the line. 15 up, 15 down since the RBI base hit from Samuel Basayo. It was 1-0. Now it's 1-1. We play in the sixth. Adley Rutschman, the batter. Bounced out to first and fly to center. The pitch fired in there for a called strike. Mariners drip the diamond to the right. Bigger gap in right center for Rutschman. The 0-1 down and away. One ball and one strike. Well, pretty much Logan Gilbert doing exactly what he did, being a Houdini after the first couple of innings in Baltimore, now doing it here in Seattle. The pitch, Check swing by Rutschman. He went through, though, and he falls behind 1-2. Mentioned the early traffic that he had his last time out. Then he rolled. He retired 13 in a row. He's bested that tonight with 15 straight retired. Baltimore would rally, force extra innings, but then Randy Arozarena stunned Rico Garcia and his slider. Rico Garcia never had given up an extra base hit further off the plate than what Arozarena contacted on with his opposite field two-run homer. The 1-2 pitch in the air up the left side, slicing towards the seats, and that will reach the stands. Lands as a foul ball, and it's 1-2. Still on Adley Rutschman. A two-run home run for Randy Arozarena, the furthest pitch that he's ever hit off of home plate to go for a home run. Right now, he's one of the banged-up Mariners. They were bludgeoned on the IL over their long road trip. Orioles know all about it. 1-2, down and away. 2-2. But Gilbert is dealing now. Pitch count is climbing. Closing in on 80 as he pitches here in the sixth. Nobody on, two out. The 2-2. Rutschman rifles it up the right side and hooks it into the seats. Stays 2-2. Now Mariners' bullpen is silent. Their rotation will be a talking point coming up starting after the Orioles depart town. They're getting creative again. The 2-2. Fastball low. 3-2. Dan Wilson was telling us before the ballgame today that not only does his bullpen need a blow, but the Mariners over the last month or so have been rolling with a six-man rotation. They're going to tweak that a little bit leaning into the weekend. And they're going to go back to a piggyback scenario, which their starters were not thrilled about at the beginning of the year. The 3-2 pitch. Curveball softly struck on a line out to center field. Rodriguez is there. He makes the play, and the string continues for Logan Gilbert. A masterpiece right now. 16 up, 16 down. Orioles got him early, and the reason we're tied 1-1 over the Orioles Radio Network.
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0: Birdland, summer is heating up at Camden Yards. 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
1: That's Brett Hollander. I'm Ben Wagner. We're in Seattle for three games. Orioles and Mariners meeting up. This is the first of the series, and we're tied at one. Bottom of the sixth inning, Brandon Young against 4, 5, and 6. The first is Dominic Canzone. Gets a breaking ball in for a called strike one. Dan Wilson was talking about his lineup tonight, and more about the makeup of this lineup was exposed right before the first pitch when the Mariners had some information leak out. Swing of the ball, tapped off foul at home plate, and it's nothing and two on Can's zone. Randy Arozarena got bad news on an MRI with his hamstring, a lot of inflammation in there. He's expected to miss 10 days. A couple of maneuvers were happening in the minor leagues as well. Player shuffling, the 0-2. Bounced on two hops out to second base. First play of the night for Jackson Holliday. Slings it over to first base. That'll retire Canzone. Luke Rayleigh was unavailable at the start of the game because he has some tightness in his back. And Josh Naylor is not able to go tonight, which he's got a pretty good stick, because of a ball that he fouled off in Washington on his shin. So they're a little beat up. And right now, question marks about availability on the bench for the Mariners. We're tied at one here in the sixth. Rob Repsnyder takes upstairs, ball one. The pitch flutters over for a called strike. Good slider at even the count. One ball and one strike on Repsnyder. Was bunting for a base hit his first time up, but because he was recorded as an out, got a sacrifice, and he struck out leading off the fourth. Short hop handled at third base by Alexander as he charges in from the infield grass. He'll retire Repsnyder, and a couple of easy outs on the ground here in the sixth inning. Those are Mariners tied 1-1. In what has been a nice night here at the ballpark on this Tuesday evening, and I was wondering what kind of temperature this crowd would have. Would it be a mix of just fans of sport that have flooded to Seattle, or would it be Mariners and Orioles fans? Would we have an influx of just soccer fans, people from across the globe coming to watch the World Cup? And we're starting to hear some chants like you would hear at a soccer game on the pitch.
11: Well, tops off, whatever it's called, has begun in the right field upper deck.
1: Pitch is high on Cole Young. Yeah, those are the guys stealing the show right now. They got their shirts waving around in the sunshine in the upper deck above the wall and right. 1-1 to Young. Lays off, takes down and in.
11: What a fascinating phenomenon for baseball in the summer of 26. And none of us saw coming.
1: It was completely organic. It started in St. Louis and has just found its way to every major league venue. Pitch over for a called strike. Evens the count of 2-2 on Young.
11: I'm watching fans like appear out of nowhere joining this section.
1: They're marching in like ants.
11: And yeah, where are they coming from?
1: The 2-2 pitch. Humpback liner into shallow center field. Sprinting forward. Getting there. Couser with closing distance to retire Cole Young and retire the side 1-2-3 for Brandon Young. Off to the seventh. It's a 1-1 game and a rowdy Seattle scene on the Orioles Radio Network.
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1: 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With Brett Hollander, Ben Wagner behind the scenes tonight, Ryan Leshko and Lloyd Glazer. We're tied 1-1. Pete's going to lead off the seventh. Trying to figure out Logan Gilbert, who's been brilliant tonight. First pitch, a breaking ball down and away on Alonzo for ball one. 16 up, 16 down since Samuel Basayo made it a 1-0 game. Mariners came back to tie it with an RBI single by Julio Rodriguez in the third. And that's been the only time that these starters have bent the pitch. Dropped in for a called strike. That's the slider backing up Alonzo. It evens the count at 1-1. Chance breaking out here in Seattle of USA, USA. A 1-1 pitch. Fastball over for a called strike, and it's 1-2. Over the last 9 months, this has been somewhat of sports central. Seattle went to the postseason. They went all the way to Game 7 of the American League Championship Series. Shortly thereafter, the Seahawks, they started their march. The 1-2 to Alonzo, and that hit him. It went boring up and in, and you can hear Pete brace for impact, and he's plucked by the pitch. And he becomes the first base runner for the Orioles since the first inning. Leadoff man is aboard.
11: Gilbert at 84 pitches, bizarre to warm me up. Basically, anybody other than Gilbert, even though there are some really good arms in that Mariners bullpen, would be welcome right now by this Orioles team, because this run we've seen since the second inning is about as good as I've seen any pitcher this year.
1: Now, time called. Alonzo is jogging up the first baseline, just feeling that he would be good to go after getting tagged in what appeared to be around the knee area on the outside of his lead left leg. So he's plunked by the pitch. Here's Samuel Basayo. Swings at the first pitch and pops it up a mile high beyond the third base coach's box. Crawford shuttles over and he makes the play. Basayo retired. One down.
11: By the way, that tarps off we're seeing in right field, that's the largest we've seen this season for us. There were some in St. Pete that were large, but this is, I mean, they just keep coming.
1: One by one, ants marching in. It is a growing section. And illuminated by the sunset.
11: And they just put them on the big scoreboard.
1: And I didn't think they could get any louder. And they do. One on, one down. Squaring, Tavares shears away the bunt and starts with a strike. But you would expect that the sports scene continues to swell here. We mentioned the Mariners' postseason run. The Seahawks, of course, combined to win 17 games through the regular season in their march to upend the Patriots 29-13 in the Super Bowl. They had 1.3 million people in this city for the Super Bowl parade back on February the 11th. Tavares takes down and away, 1-1. And that groundswell of just sheer civic pride and showing off the Emerald City really hits a crescendo this month with the World Cup in town. The 1-1, bounce to the plate, 2-1.
11: Yeah, sports can do that. It can uplift a town. And right now, a lot of tourists here, but it's buzzing. And they have a lot to gloat about. They are the defending Super Bowl champs, led by former Ravens defensive coordinator Mike McDonald. As Cal Raleigh goes out to talk to Logan Gilbert, I think to buy some time for Bizardo. And also, their baseball team, which they love dearly here, kind of knocking on the door, finally broke this epic postseason drought. I mean, historic postseason drought. Busted that open and then ended the longest, basically, franchise without a division win title drought that ended last year. And then they finally moved on and advanced in the postseason for the first time since 01.
1: That drought was significant, and they had a couple of whips along the way. And forget in the last couple of years, underperforming Mariners teams. This was a team that they thought could make a postseason run going back 2017, 2018. The 2-1, fouled back. Big hack by Tavares. Evens the count at 2-2. Runner at first, one down. Top of the seventh inning, tied at one.
11: It's a really proud baseball history here, but you look out at the big banners right above where the gentlemen without their shirts on waving their shirts right now, right field.
1: The 2-2. Swing and a miss. Got him with a slider pouring down and in towards the laces of Taveras. He cuts right over the top, and Logan Gilbert has another strikeout. That's the ninth of the night.
11: It says AL West champions 1995, AL West champions 1997, 2001, and then 2025. With a couple of wild card seasons in there.
1: Two down for Colton Cowser. And he gets a strike at the knees. 27,396. Making a lot of noise at the ballpark tonight. Let's go. Mariners' chance. Now starting to grow in the ballpark. Cowser swings and he drives it out of play the opposite way. Towards the seats on the left side of the ballpark. A pretty good breeze has shifted across the skyline. We checked the flags. They're now cutting from right to left. Cowser, the left-handed batter, looks out. The pitch. Curveball up and away. One ball and two strikes on Cowser. He went down looking his first time up and then popped to the shortstop leading off the fifth. Had a couple of leadoff at-bats. Now he's trying to extend the seventh. Alonso, the runner at first. The 1-2. Swing and a miss. Got him with a splitter. Another strikeout for Logan Gilbert. He has struck out double figures tonight. 10 punch-outs and a brilliant performance for Logan Gilbert. He retires 19 of the final 20 batters that came to the plate for the Orioles. And it gets us to the stretch in downtown Seattle. Seventh inning stretch is brought to you by MedStar Health. 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
1: One-one ball game, bottom of the seventh inning. Victor Robles will lead it off. And the first pitch by Brandon Young bounces towards home plate. 4-1. With Brett Hollander, Ben Wagner. Thanks for staying up late if you're back east. Thanks for tuning in no matter where you're at. Grab a cup of coffee on our behalf. Young ready in the 1-0. Robles looks a slider called strike. And it's 1-1 on the number 7 batter. Colt Emerson, Miles Mastroboni set to follow. Against Brandon Young. If it wasn't for Logan Gilbert firing his gym, Brandon Young would be the toast of the town tonight. Hard ground ball towards the third baseman. Backhanded attempt. Shoots up the arm of Blaze Alexander and takes Henderson out of the play on the ricochet. That'll go down as a base hit. It was a hard ground ball towards the Oriole third baseman that started in on the infield grass when ranging to his right on the crossover. Alexander was set to make the backhanded play. That ball just crawled up his arm.
11: Yeah, he was playing him, fearing a bunch. And now let's see what Dan Wilson's up to here with Emerson.
1: Emerson takes outside, ball one.
11: No margin of error right now in a 1-1 game. Seattle and Logan Gilbert may have matched Brandon Young pitch for pitch.
1: You like that as a base hit. The 1-0, down and in. One ball, two balls, and no strikes now on Emerson.
11: It should have been an error.
1: I'm with you. It's the big leagues.
11: Wolfram ready and warm in the Baltimore pen, but not sure why you don't make that move now with that run of lefties up and then the switch to Raleigh, who you probably want to turn around.
1: Raleigh told the media before the ballgame today that he did not get a lot of right-handed at-bats. He was searching for them. Runner at first, the 2-0. Line to left center field. That's a base hit. Robles, with outstanding speed, will power down as the ball gets cut off by Ward in the alley. Runners at first and second. A play not made at third. Got the leadoff man aboard. Emerson strokes it the opposite way. And the Mariners are threatening here in the seventh inning. And here comes manager Craig Albernez to make a pitching change in this call to the bullpen in the bottom of the seventh inning with a game on the line. We are tied 1-1. Albie claps his hands together. It was another solid outing for Brandon Young. The Orioles have won seven straight with him on the hill. He did his job. One run ball for the Orioles through six plus, but he's lifted with nobody out and runners at first and second for Seattle. This call to the bullpen is being brought to you by the auto loan experts at Point Breeze Credit Union, celebrating 90 years in your neighborhood. Back to Seattle right after this in a 1-1 game on the Orioles Radio Network.
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1: As Brett Hollander, I'm Ben Wagner. Miles Mastroboni, the left-handed batter, out to face the new lefty, and Grant Wolfram, and the Orioles are thinking he's going to bunt. Pete Alonso, the first baseman, is creeping in, coming down the line from third, Blaze Alexander. The Mariners have nobody out, runners at first and second. No sacrifice attempts this season for Mastroboni. He had five last year here in Seattle. He squares early and pulls back with a pitch up and in.
0: Real quickly with the On the Farm Report, this is a guy you really should be

0: the Orioles for cash from the Reds in April. He's been this incredible player. But here's your moment. Left on left, infield in. The matchup you really want if you're Craig Albernez.
1: This is the string of lefties that we were talking about that forced the pitching change. Wolfram deals. Crawford, in his first day off the injured list, takes down and away. Ball one. Crawford's had a nice return. He's been on base twice. He walked in the third, singled in the fifth. The starter, Brandon Young, cannot be the winner tonight. We're tied 1-1 in the seventh. The pitch to Crawford poured over for a called strike, and he was the count at 1-1. Cal Raleigh out on deck. The number one and number two hitters missed time on the injury list. Much more significant for Raleigh coming back off the oblique. Infield stays tight. The 1-1. Swing and a humpback liner beyond third base. Foul. Well, that would have been trouble, and two runs would have easily scored against the Orioles on that bladed ball the opposite way on an attempt from Crawford. Outfield plays it evenly with Ward, Couser, and Tavares left, center, and right. Infield at the ready. Everybody starts on the grass. The 1-2 pitch down and away. Two balls and two strikes. An aggressive lead by Victor Robles through foul territory away from third base. And Cole Emerson, the rookie, kind of drifting around, trying to stretch out his lead, but very aware of where Henderson could scamper with a shortstop in front of him. Henderson peeks over his left shoulder to check on that lead. Wolfram to the plate with a 2-2. Down and away again. Three balls, two strikes. First base unoccupied. Crawford ready in the left-handed batter's box. Crouching down with an open stance. Wolfram ready. And a payoff pitch to Crawford. High, ball four. Second walk of the night taken by Crawford. He's aboard for the third time. This free pass will load him up and whip everybody here in Seattle into a frenzy because Cal Raleigh is coming to the plate. Drew French, the pitching coach, is on his way to the mound.
0: What an atmosphere here. I mean, the tarp's off. That is unreal. Spanning four almost full sections in right field upper deck, but here's their star, Raleigh off the IL. And very frustrating. You get a left-on-left matchup there, and you walk the batter. I mean, that's the guy you got to go get. Yeah, you're trying to get a strikeout. First base is open, but you really want to get Crawford there. Now, this is likely the last batter for Wolfram, and then it's going to be Andrew Kittredge. Get it on the ground, you get out of the inning.
1: One game. Last of the seventh inning. One down. The bases are loaded. And after a historic season, Cal Raleigh is trying to make his biggest mark in 2026. The pitch from the lefty Wolfram ties up Raleigh on a check swing. The appeal to first, and Clint Vondrak said he went around. Last year was prolific. Second in MVP voting, just edged by Aaron Judge in New York. A 60 home run season. The 0-1 pitch. Raleigh with a liner into left center field. That's down for a base hit. And two runs head to the plate. The first one is in with Robles. The play at the plate, not in time. Emerson right behind him with an aggressive read. Went streaking right on the heels of Robles. And it was a bang-bang play right on top of the dish. The throw came in from Couser. Rutschman had the tag attempt. The Orioles go back to the video replay room. They want a review on that play at the plate. And they say play on.
0: Wow.
1: It's a two-run base hit for Raleigh, and it's 3-1 Seattle.
0: It was awfully close. They scored on top of each other. It was not hit hard. It was not hit sharply. It was right off the end of the bat, but for Raleigh, he gets the job done. And it was a great throw by Couser. And I thought it was a very close play at the plate, but no challenge by the Orioles.
1: Emerson stayed to the inside with his slide and then went reaching with his fingertips. He got to the dish to score the second run and put the Mariners on top on a two-run single from Cal Raleigh in his return. Bumps the M's on top, 3-1, forcing a pitching change.

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0: Orioles have to play some catch up tonight. They trail 3-1 after the two-run base hit from Cal Raleigh here in the seventh inning. One down in the frame, runners at first and second, and Julio Rodriguez cuts and misses at a slider. A strike one from Andrew Kittredge. Welcome back home, the Spokane, Washington native, Andrew Kittredge. Longtime Tampa Bay Ray, Cardinal, a Cub, two-time Oriole. Kicks and fires the 0-1. Ground ball middle of the diamond. Hustling in to grab it. Henderson's got it. Races to second for one. On to first. In time double play. Kittredge comes in and he slams the door on the Mariners. They will play to pair in the Raleigh return and take a 3-1 lead as we go to the eighth on the Orioles Radio Network.
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0: Andrew Kittredge comes in and gets a double play to get out of the seventh inning, brought to you by Slocum Law. At the Mike Slocum Law Firm, we're tough because tough gets you more money. Over $1 billion so far. Injured after an accident? Call the Mike Slocum Law Firm. We go to the eighth inning. It's 3-1. Seattle on top after Cal Raleigh comes through with a two-run soft single. And Cole Emerson beats the play at the plate. So 3-1, Orioles have to play catch-up as we go back. And at the microphone, Brett Hollander.
4: Thank you, Ben. Yeah, the comeback trail. The Orioles better get on it. Only six outs to play with as Blaze Alexander takes the ball down from Edward Bizzardo, having a very good season again. 34th game, a 2-3 ERA. Opponent team 278 against him. He's allowed two homers. Not a big strikeout guy and a slow roller. Hit towards third base. Scooped up by Crawford. Lob toss to first. In time to get Alexander. A magical short hop there. Play by J.P. Crawford. Not even looking at it. Somehow he made that play, and there's one out. Alexander retired, and now Jackson Holliday will bat against Bizzardo. There is action again in the Orioles' pen. Orioles down by two. They have just two hits tonight. Tonight they were really pitched to. Logan Gilbert was outstanding. Seven innings, two hits, one run, one walk, 10 strikeouts, and at one point retired 16 in a row. Bizzardo delivers a strike one to Jackson Holliday, 0-1. Gilbert was about as good as we have seen so far this season. Outside to Holliday, 1-1. Good time to mention the Orioles have two ABS challenges remaining. Seattle has just the one. Baltimore down by two. 3-1, top of the eighth. Right on left in the pitch to Holliday. He has a big uppercut swing, and he fouls it out of play off to the left. 1-2, and that big tarps off section has all of a sudden gotten very quiet.
0: Curfew?
4: Maybe. What was a couple of thousand people is down to a couple of dozen inside the Holliday for a ball, 2-2. Aiken warming up, the lefty in the Baltimore pen, and I believe the right-hander is Tyler Wells. The pitch, Jackson hits it very sharply foul above the Orioles on deck circle. Still 2-2 to Holliday. Both starters good today. Brandon Young just bested. But the Orioles get back-to-back quality starts. They lost on Sunday when Trevor Rogers pitched a fine ball game. The 2-2. That missed just off the plate, and Raleigh's going to challenge.
9: Catcher is challenging the previous pitch.
4: Well, this is huge. It's either 3-2 to Holliday, and the Mariners would be out of challenges. That's a strike three. Holliday caught looking, and the Mariners still have a challenge. Two outs, bases empty. Here's Ward. Ward batting. He doubled to begin this game on the first pitch. A ball that almost any other night would go out. That's hit to right field. Shallow. Can zone in a few steps, and he makes the catch. And it's a very quick eighth for Bizzardo. A 1-2-3 eighth, and the Mariners have a 3-1 lead as we go to the home half of the eighth here in Seattle on the Orioles Radio Network.
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0: This copyrighted broadcast is presented by the authority of the Baltimore Orioles and may not be reproduced or retransmitted in any form. And the accounts and descriptions of this game may not be disseminated without the express written consent of the Baltimore Orioles.
4: That's Ben. I'm Brett. Late night West Coast baseball from Seattle, Washington. Almost the midnight hour back home. Keegan Aiken, the third Orioles reliever, back at starter Brandon Young. He'll deal with Dominic Canzone, Rob Refsnyder, and Cole Young in the bottom of the eighth, trying to keep it where it is. Orioles down by 2-3-1. Aiken having a rough season. Game number 21, a 7.32 ERA, a very high whip. The league's hitting over 300 against him. His strikeout numbers are way down. And Canzone takes the ball outside, 1-0. He's just not as sharp these days. Wasn't as good as last year as he was the year before either. The 1-0. Outside again, 2-0. He comes on to face the lefty as he did the other day at Camden Yards. Walked that batter. And here, left on left, he's fallen behind 2-0. The pitch. That's hit foul out of play behind home plate, 2-1. It's time for the Johns Hopkins Medicine out-of-town scoreboard. And finals around Major League Baseball on this Tuesday, June 16. Cut and a miss. Looked like a slider there, 2-2. Dodgers have a 1-0 lead. This is not a final, by the way. In Chavez Ravine, where we're heading in a few days. 1-0 over the Rays, bottom of the seventh. Quite a ball game there. Shohei has a solo homer. The pitch. Line drive up the middle beyond the dive of Henderson and into center field, a base hit. Canzone, left-on-left hit, on base for a second time. And here's Refsnyder. Nationals win again. They're now 39-35. They beat Kansas City, who's falling apart. 6-4, the final in D.C. Blue Jays beat Boston 6-1. And the Yankees clobbered the White Sox 12-2. Ben Rice hit number 20. And that's the Johns Hopkins Medicine out-of-town scoreboard. When joint pain gets in the way, turn to Johns Hopkins Orthopedics. 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This pitch is a ball. 1-0 to Refsnyder. Aiken falls behind again. Alonso holding Canzone on the pitch. Caught in a miss. Pulled by a changeup, 1-1. Right now the Orioles cannot afford to allow another run. And it will be Andres Munoz, who's having a rough season. The closer for Seattle, warming up in their pen, down in for a ball, 2-1. Wasn't clear if Munoz would be available today, but he is warming up, which might be a good thing for the Orioles. The 2-1, swing and a miss. That was a four-seamer down the middle. And it's 2-2 to Refsnyder.
0: When Bizzardo was on the mound, he had Gabe Spire loosening behind him. And I really questioned whether or not they were going to try to steer away from Munoz tonight.
4: The pitch. Ground ball, third base side, foul.

0: The 2-2. Way outside, not even close. 3-2 to Ref Snyder. And Aiken shaking his head on the mound. Hand zone leads from first. Nobody out. Bottom of the eighth. The 3-2. Outside ball, four. He walked him. First and second. Nobody out. Keegan Aiken comes out of the pen. A single where he fell behind and then a walk. And this is just not the Keegan Aiken we saw a couple of years ago. And now it's left on left again as Cole Young bats. A half a swing by Young. On a pitch that's down and away, he lays off 1-0. Aiken, now 31 years of age. Last year, a 3.41 ERA. A pop-up, shallow center. Cowser's under it. In very short center, he makes the catch. No advance attempt by either runner, out number one. Last year, 63 1/3. Homers were way up. Walks exploded. Went from 2.2 walks per nine to 4.7, and strikeouts were down. He had a great year in 24, a 3.32 ERA. Dominated both righties and lefties, but in his career, it's been very inconsistent. Orioles are hoping he kind of pitches his way out of it, but we are middle June right now, turning the corner for late June. Swing and a miss by Robles. That time he came up empty on a changeup, and it's all one to Robles.
1: That's the kind of swing that could knock him off track for a week.
0: Double play gets Aiken and the Orioles back in the dugout. The 0-1, ground ball hit to third. Alexander goes to third base for one. Goes across the diamond for first. Two. A double play. Aiken pitches out of it right on cue. A 5-3 double play ball. And we will go to the ninth. Last chance time for Baltimore. They're down by two. 3-1 on the Orioles Radio Network.
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0: All right, last chance time. Orioles have the right guys up. 2-3-4, Henderson, Rutschman, and Alonso. The ninth inning is presented by SeatGeek, the official ticket marketplace of the Baltimore Orioles. And the right-hander Andres Munoz will enter the game. He is the closer, but he's having a bad year. Strikeouts are actually up. Walks about the same.
4: but a lot more hard contact, a lot more hits allowed. ERA near 6 runs a game. He's already blown 5 saves this year. He's 10 of 15 as Henderson looks at a strike. Firm fastball at 99, and it's 0-1 to Henderson. Baltimore down 3-1. They're being 2 hit right now. They scored in the first, and they haven't scored since, which is a familiar trend for the Orioles. Henderson takes the ball down 1-1. The Orioles, after scoring 7 runs in 3 consecutive games, they've scored 2, 2, and right now 1, and almost all those runs have come early in the game. It looked like they were going to have a good night against Logan Gilbert. The 1-1. Henderson, a ground ball, slowly hit to the right side. The first baseman, Mastroboni, has it. A flip to Munoz on the bag. 1 out. For Andrés Munoz, he did not retire a batter a couple of days ago at Washington. Gave up 2 runs on 1 hit. And he walked a batter. And he's just had several of those types of outings this year. Still throws hard, still averaging about 14 strikeouts per 9. But his ERA last year, in a year where he saved 38 games, was 1.73. And right now that ERA is 5.92. An all-star back-to-back seasons. The league so far this year hitting 247 against him. Last year it was 167. Something's up on the mound. Cal Raleigh's out there. So's the third baseman, J.P. Crawford. Now the home plate umpire, Adam Hamry's going to come out. I don't know what that could have been about. One batter in.
1: Remember, Munoz is fighting a little bit of an issue with his back. I think this was just slow play. His rhythm and allow him to catch his breath after the run over to first base and just make sure his body's back in sync.
4: Here's Rutschman. One out, bases empty, Baltimore down 2, 3-1. Alonso is on deck. And Adley takes a strike. 0-1 to Rutschman. By the way, Munoz has already allowed 4 home runs this year. He allowed 2 all of last season. Orioles in danger of losing 3 in a row. A ball low at 100 miles per hour to Adley, 1-1. Rutschman right now, 0-3 tonight. The big right-hander comes home. Adley hits it sharply foul. On the netting, back home plate, 1-2. 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Orioles have not scored since the first. Just 2 hits and a walk. The 1-2. Adley tries to go the other way, slicing it down the left field line, but it goes foul. And out of play. And it's 1-2. One walk. That was Alonso who walked. And that walk was brought to you by the Good Feet Store. 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Here's the pitch. Slow roller, hit to third base. Charging in Crawford. He gloves it, and then he has to put it in his pocket. Rutschman's going to reach on an infield hit. I think he would have had a play had he gotten a grip on it. He was able to field it, but then never attempted a throw. So the Orioles get a break, and now the tying run will come to the plate in the polar bear. And now there'll be a pinch hitter. Jeremiah Jackson will pinch run for Rutschman. Typically, that would not be a big speed upgrade, but the way Rutschman's moving right now with that hamstring, it makes all the sense in the world. So Jeremiah on at first, and Alonso slashes one foul off to the right, 0-1. The big fellow, Basayo's on deck. Orioles, not done yet, down by 2. Tie run is up, and the go-ahead run is in the on-deck circle. And Samuel Basayo, and you have a closer who's having a rough season. 0-1 to Alonso, the pitch. Pete hits it very sharply behind home plate, just to our right. And it caroms off the facade a few boosts down. 0-2. Pete, a couple of good hacks at Andrés Munoz. The 0-2 hits it high in the air, slicing down the right field line. Canzone over and foul ground. And it gets out of play down the line.
1: Trying to find something to barrel. Munoz has pounded Pete on the inside part of the plate with firm fastballs. He's got the live electric fastball at triple digits tonight. Fastball, fastball, fastball, all foul balls.
4: Well, you certainly want to make him work. And he will step off. You want to make him work. And the way it's gone for him, you want to make him feel another bad moment's coming. He's already blown five saves. The 0-2. Swing and a miss. Alonso couldn't get to a slider that was perfectly executed. Strike three, two away. And Basayo's the Orioles' last hope. That was a nasty slider for Munoz. Jeremiah Jackson still at first. Right on left. Basayo an RBI single in the first. And Samwell takes a ball in 1-0. Just 13 pitches for Munoz. Tavares is on deck. For some reason in my mind, I see Couser as a good matchup here. The 1-0, Basayo takes a strike. 1-1, although I think Basayo could be a good matchup too. He has been scuffling, but did have an RBI hit in the first. The only Orioles run so far. They only have three hits. And Basayo wants time.
1: Taylor Ward had the leadoff double that nearly left the ballpark. We knew that the wind blew that back by 12 feet, impacting the drive. Basayo had the base hit and the infield single here in the ninth. That's been it.
4: Lefties have really hit Munoz well this year. The 1-1. That missed. A very close pitch. And it's 2-1. Lefties hitting 271 against him with a 550 slugging percentage. And all four home runs allowed by Munoz have come against left-handed batters. 2-1. Right now to Basayo, the pitch. Sammy takes a strike two. He's going to challenge it.
8: Previous pitch was called a strike. The batter has challenged.
4: Orioles have two to play with. Why not? Can't take them with you. And that is a strike. Bottom of the zone.
8: Balls confirmed. Baltimore has one remaining.
4: Full baseball in the zone. Everyone standing here at T-Mobile Park. 2-2 to Basayo. Jeremiah leads from first. The pitch. A humpback liner past second base, fielded by the shortstop Emerson. He goes to first, and that's your ball game. And the first of three here in Seattle, the Mariners beat the Orioles 3-1. Emerson, the shortstop, positioned well near the bag at second. He waited for it to land. It was not hit all that sharply. And then he made a perfect strike throw to first. And the Orioles have lost three in a row. And they get this road trip off to a bad start. The Orioles, after dropping the first two, or I should say the last two on the homestand to San Diego, the Orioles start this road trip with a 3-1 loss. They've now scored just five runs total in their last three games. Mariners win it 3-1. We'll be back with more next on the Orioles Radio Network.
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4: Brett Hollander and Ben Wagner with you. The Orioles fall 3-1 to the Seattle Mariners, and the Orioles just don't do much today offensively. Three hits, one walk. Hard to win that way. 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The Orioles stuck on 85 home runs after tonight. 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This season, not all the magic is on the field, but under, let the ground you walk on heat and cool your home. The final here at T-Mobile Park, Mariners 3, Orioles 1. 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
1: Sun continues to sink. It is not even dark yet here in the Pacific Northwest after the Orioles and the Mariners played the fastest game of the season, 2 hours and 18 minutes. It finished up after 8.5 innings in which Seattle broke a 1-1 tie with a two-run single from Cal Raleigh in the bottom of the seventh inning to pick up a 3-1 win in game one of this three-game series. Ben Wagner with you here on the post-game show. Orioles in defeat, fall to 34-40 on the season. The Mariners, two games on the plus side at 38-36. Seattle, three runs on six hits and no errors. At the plate, the Mariners go 2-for-10 with runners in scoring position, leaving seven men on base. One run, three hits, two of the three in the first inning. In the third, infield single. No errors defensively on the Orioles tonight, who went 1-for-4 with runners in scoring position and left four men on base. The string of wins behind Brandon Young snapped at seven consecutive. The 27-year-old right-hander goes through six innings. It's a quality start, three runs earned on four hits. He walked four, one off a career high from last season where he walked five against Detroit. He struck out two, facing 26 batters, and he falls to 5-2 on the year. Grant Wolfram, Andrew Kittredge, Keegan Aiken out of the bullpen, pitching in relief. The win will go to the starter, Logan Gilbert, who goes on the plus side, five up, four down, seven innings of one-run ball. He was great tonight. He struck out 10 and at one point retired 16 in a row and then racked up his night, retiring 19 of the final 20 that he faced. This ball game, as I mentioned, 2 hours and 18 minutes, a very ruckus 27,396 watching the Mariners return off the long road trip and pick up a 3-1 win over the Orioles in Game 1 of this three-game series. Coming up on the post-game show, we're going to have the highlights. We'll talk about this one. We'll hear from the manager, Craig Albernez, and we'll close up shop with a preview of Game 2 of the series in Seattle right here on the Orioles Radio Network.
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7: Sunday, but in all intents and purposes, their offense came in the first. And that happened again tonight. And after scoring 7 runs in 3 consecutive games, it's gone 2-2-1 in the last 3.
8: I'm going to give a lot of credit tonight to Logan Gilbert with what he was able to do on the bump, because after he looked not sharp in the first inning, gave up the run, he absolutely slammed the door. A season high in strikeouts and was absolutely dominant en route to fanning 10. And he retired 19 of the final 20 batters coming to the plate. The only guy that got aboard, Pete Alonso, who was hit by a pitch when he led off the 7th inning. That was it. The only blip for Gilbert out of the 1st inning. He was dominant. But you're right. I mean, this is a growing trend from what we have seen now for 3-plus months from the Orioles offensively. They just cannot grab any sort of momentum throughout the course of a ball game, and no matter how big the number is at the start or how few the runs are scored at the start, there's just no add-on that we have seen. And for a ball club that was searching to find some consistency from its starters to then allow the run support, it's a really disheartening loss in my mind, because you have seen so much growth and confidence from Brandon Young. It was a really wasted opportunity tonight.
7: Same thing happened Sunday with Rogers, who was great. So the Orioles need to figure out a way to win tomorrow and then get rolling, because they're going to Dodger Stadium for 3 starting Friday, and it won't get easier there, I can assure you of that. But the Orioles will try and dust themselves off and try and get a win tomorrow here in Seattle. When we come back, the highlights as we continue on the Orioles Radio Network.
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7: And the highlights are brought to you by PNC. Patience is a winning strategy in baseball and banking. PNC Bank, brilliantly boring since 1865. Things were looking up in the first. The Orioles grabbed an early lead. It was Logan Gilbert on the mound for Seattle. First batter of the game, Taylor Ward, hit one that somehow did not go out. Came off the very top of the wall for a double. The wind is still incredibly gusty here at T-Mobile. So Ward gets to second base to start the game. Henderson then strikes out. Rutschman then grounded out as Ward got to third base on that. Alonso walked, and that got Basayo to the plate. And the pitch. Basayo, a line drive into right. That's a base hit. Ward comes down to score, and it's 1-0 Orioles. Two-out RBI hit for Samuel Basayo. Alonso stops at second. Job well done by the rookie to get that run home. And now Basayo with 30 runs batted in. The Orioles would not score again after that, and they would strand a couple in the first, and that was their best opportunity against Gilbert, and they got just the one. Now, Brandon Young got off to a good start. He breezed through the first couple of innings. In the third, he did allow a one-out walk to Miles Mastroboni, and then a walk to J.P. Crawford, a line-out by Raleigh, and the next batter was Julio Rodriguez.
8: The 1-0. Swinging a soft liner into left field, a base hit. Speeding towards third, Mastroboni is being wheeled down the line. He will score. The throw from Ward goes to third base, and we're tied at one. Julio Rodriguez drives in his 35th of the season. A soft line drive single into left field ties this game.
7: So we had ourselves a pitcher's duel. It was tied at one as we go to the bottom of the seventh. An infield hit by Victor Robles on a play that Blaze Alexander could not make it third. Then Colt Emerson had a single to left. Then there was a sacrifice bunt by Miles Mastroboni. As Grant Wolfram entered the game, he would walk J.P. Crawford left on left, and then Cal Raleigh, his first game off the IL, turned around and batted right-handed against Wolfram.
8: The 0-1 pitch. Raleigh with a liner into left center field. That's down for a base hit. And two runs head to the plate. The first one is in with Robles. The play at the plate, not in time. Emerson right behind him with an aggressive read, went streaking right on the heels of Robles, and it was a bang-bang play right on top of the dish. The throw came in from Kowser. Rutschman had the tag attempt. The Orioles go back to the video replay room. Did they want a review on that play at the plate? And they say play on.
7: It was a bang-bang play. The Orioles did not challenge, and both runs scored on the soft single to left off the bat of Cal Raleigh, and that was the last of the scoring. The Orioles went quietly in innings 8 and 9, and they fall tonight to the Mariners 3-1. We have Game 2 coming up tomorrow right back here at T-Mobile Park. But when we come back, we will hear from Orioles manager Craig Albernaz. That's next on the Orioles Radio Network.
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0: A 1-0 shutout of the Rays. AM 570 LA Sports with the call. Dodgers' 9th shutout win this season, tying the Phillies for most in baseball thus far. Rays, meanwhile, 4th loss in the last 5 games, and it's a 1-0 shutout on the road. Low-scoring game also between the Brewers and the Guardians.
1: Gattis is 2-1 to Mitchell. He is a fly ball to right center field. This one's way back there. Bye-bye baseball! Garrett Mitchell unties it at the 7th. A solo shot, his 5th of the season. And the Brewers lead it 2-1.
0: 620 WTMJ, 2-1 at that point in the 7th. 2-1 is the final. Brewers' 4th win this season with 4 or fewer hits. And they're off to their best 70-game start in franchise history. Milwaukee is now 44-26. They beat the Guardians, who have now lost 5 of their last 7. Pirates and Athletics were in a tight one right to the 9th inning.
2: Alvarado ready to go. And his 2-1 swing, fly ball to the right field corner. This ball is going to ding out of here. Home run. He hit it right over that 5-foot wall in right. Brandon Lau with home run number 18. The Pirates have their first lead of the night here in the 9th inning in West Sacramento. And the Bucks fans here in California love it.
0: 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Brian Reynolds, 4-for-5, 2 homers, 3 RBI, 9th multi-homer game of his career. But it's the solo home run in the 9th that proves to be the difference. Pirates improved to 22-10 when scoring more than 5. They get the win over the Athletics. Straight ahead, you were watching last week, right? Well, you weren't alone. Sports Center All Night continues. It's ESPN Radio.
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0: I'm Marcia Cavalli. There is an update in the case of a man accused of shooting two West Virginia service members, killing one and seriously injuring the other. Jeff Jenkins has more.
1: A superseding indictment changes some of the charges against Ramanullah Lakhanwal, the Afghan national charged in the double shooting the day before Thanksgiving last year in Washington, D.C., that claimed the life of National Guard Specialist 20-year-old Sarah Beckstrom and injured Air Guard Sergeant 24-year-old Andrew Wolf. Lakhanwal was in a D.C. courtroom Tuesday to face the new charges that now include the murder of Beckstrom under a federal law covering the murder of persons assisting officers or employees of the United States, a crime that is covered by the death penalty or life in prison. The superseding indictment also names a number of aggravating factors, including an allegation that Lakhanwal intended to kill Beckstrom. He pleaded not guilty to the charges. The next status hearing in the case is scheduled for September 16th.
0: Maryland's congressional delegation is applauding the approval of a USDA disaster designation due to the spring freeze. The federal designation unlocks emergency loan funding and makes emergency financial assistance programs available to impacted farmers. The Department of Homeland Security's deadline for community feedback on potential environmental impacts of a proposed ICE facility is July 1st. The DHS is seeking comments related to the agency's possible renovation of a Williamsport warehouse. West Virginia State Treasurer Larry Pack is making a tour of the Eastern Panhandle this week. This week marked the deadline for those hoping to take full advantage of the HOPE scholarship. Treasurer Pack was a guest on Panhandle Live. He talked about how many students they expect to utilize the HOPE scholarship program.
2: This is the first year of universal eligibility for HOPE scholarship. So a lot of parents are taking advantage of a different educational choice. We think it's going to end up being around 30,000 students.
0: Hear that full interview on our Panhandle News Network Spotify. And the West Virginia Mountaineers are still in it. At the College World Series, WVU blanked the Troy Trojans 12-0 in an elimination game Tuesday. I'm Marcia Kovalik.
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5: Good morning from the MTA. 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Brunswick trains 872 and 874 are both on schedule this morning. Train 878 is the last train out of Martinsburg at 625, Duffield 642, Harper's Ferry just before 7 o'clock, Brunswick 707, Point of Rocks at 717. That train pulls into Union Station just after 8:30. 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
6: 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On 81 between Winchester, Martinsburg, and Hagerstown, I don't see accidents even going into Greencastle. They had shut down the eastbound 70 at Clear Spring to accommodate a crash. So eastbound 70, they're saying, is closed because of the single vehicle accident. And they were sending traffic onto Clear Spring Road and into Williamsport. You're going to find that overflow of traffic and the detour that's been established. If you're jumping onto 70 at Greencastle Pike, you should be past that activity and you're fine the rest of the ride in toward Frederick. On 15, it's still heavy into Luckett's. Route 9, very heavy after the Shenandoah River to Harper's Ferry Road, after Cider Mill Road in toward Hillsboro. I'm Allie Oakley with traffic.
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3: Here is your Panhandle News Network forecast. Today, expect intervals of sunshine peeking through the clouds. The temperature will reach a high of 87. Tonight, the evening will be mostly clear, later becoming cloudy with a low of 67. With your Panhandle News Network forecast, I'm meteorologist Joe Lundberg.
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9: 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On 81 between Winchester, Martinsburg, and Hagerstown, there are no accidents even getting into Greencastle. 70 is fine. Hancock, Hagerstown, Myersville, and Frederick lanes are open. Emerge on a southbound 270, heavy out of Urbana past Hyattstown, heavy through Germantown, then you're going to be fine to the lane divide. 15, traffic is going to slow when you get to Mountville Road. Traffic slows at Point of Rocks and Luckett's. The rest of the ride to Leesburg is good. Route 9 out of Martinsburg to Charlestown, traffic is going to be fine. Then you're going to slow at the West Virginia-Virginia line to Harper's Ferry Road. Heavy into Hillsboro, heavy at the Berlin Turnpike, heavy at Hamilton Station. I'm Allie Oakley with traffic.
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8: 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Today's report in 60 seconds.
0: In 1914, the same year the first commercial flight soared and the Panama Canal opened, Greer Industries was born. Herbert and Agnes Greer began in Morgantown, West Virginia, striking the first pick into the limestone formation that would become the backbone of one of the state's great industrial legacies. 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
11: Hey, this is Chris Lawrence. Check out this fishing adventure in Orleans County, New York, located between Niagara Falls and Rochester. Charter a boat, fish the depths of Lake Ontario in the spring and summer months for salmon, steelhead, browns, and lake trout. Or head back in the fall and winter to the Oak Orchard River and cast for kings, brown trout, and steelhead. It's

0: toward life in prison. The superseding indictment also names a number of aggravating factors, including an allegation that Lacanwell intended to kill Beckstrom. He pleaded not guilty to the charges. The next status hearing in the case is scheduled for September 16th.
1: Maryland's congressional delegation is applauding the approval of a USDA disaster designation due to the spring freeze. The federal designation unlocks emergency loan funding and makes emergency financial assistance programs available to impacted farmers. The Department of Homeland Security's deadline for community feedback on potential environmental impacts of a proposed ICE facility is July 1st. The DHS is seeking comments related to the agency's possible renovation of a Williamsport warehouse. West Virginia State Treasurer Larry Pack is making a tour of the Eastern Panhandle this week. This week marked the deadline for those hoping to take full advantage of the HOPE scholarship. Treasurer Pack was a guest on Panhandle Live. He talked about how many students they expect to utilize the HOPE scholarship program.
2: This is the first year of universal eligibility for HOPE scholarship. So a lot of parents are taking advantage of a different educational choice. We think it's going to end up being around 30,000 students.
1: Hear that full interview on our Panhandle News Network Spotify. And the West Virginia Mountaineers are still in it. At the College World Series, WVU blanked the Troy Trojans 12-0 in an elimination game Tuesday. I'm Marcia Kovalik.
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10: 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On 81, between Winchester, Martinsburg, Hagerstown, no accidents. Southbound side of 81 at 70, traffic slows. 70 is okay between Hancock, Hagerstown, Myersville, and Frederick. Emerge on southbound 270. Traffic slows out of Urbana to Hinestown, 27 Ridge Road to 370. 15 heavy going into Luckett's, pretty heavy underway to Limestone School Road and Route 9. It's okay out of Martinsburg to Charlestown. Traffic is going to slow before you get to Sagal Road to Harper's Ferry Road, Siderville Road to Hillsboro, and Percival Road to the Berlin Turnpike. Traffic is also heavy. I'm Allie Oakley with traffic.
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11: Here is your Panhandle News Network forecast. Today, expect intervals of sunshine peeking through the clouds. The temperature will reach a high of 87. Tonight, the evening will be mostly clear, later becoming cloudy with a low of 67. With your Panhandle News Network forecast, I'm meteorologist Joe Lundberg.
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16: Morning news time is 7:27. I'm Chris Lawrence.
17: And I'm Daniel Woods.
16: The deputy head of the Secret Service insists the UFC fight at the White House was never at risk. That is, federal authorities charged suspects with plotting to attack it. ABC National Correspondent Stephen Portnoy with the latest from Washington.
18: Officials say multiple suspects in multiple states were involved in the plot to target the UFC fight. Secret Service Deputy Director Matthew Quinn told reporters.
19: It was an active plot. And it's ongoing.
18: Quinn says the plot involved the purported use of drones and snipers. But noting that not all the suspects were yet in custody, the Deputy Secret Service Director pointedly said this.
19: In order to maintain the integrity of the investigation and the security plan, we chose not to leak it.
18: The remark's been read as a criticism of FBI Director Kash Patel, who announced the first arrests online. Stephen Portnoy, ABC News, Washington.
20: President Trump in France for the G7 World Leaders Summit, holding a bilateral meeting on Wednesday with Egyptian President Abdel Fattah el-Sisi. Before the meeting, Trump praising the agreement that is said to have been reached with Iran.
21: It's a very strong deal. Nobody knows what it is, but it's very strong. And most people seem to be very happy.
20: Many lawmakers are wondering what that MOU contains.
22: Senate Democratic leader Chuck Schumer is accusing President Trump of keeping Americans in the dark after more than 100 days of war.
21: Here's what it says. Iran will never have a nuclear weapon. That's what it says. It won't have one to buy, to develop. They will not have a nuclear weapon. And I would say that's about 99.9% of what I wanted.
22: Vice President J.D. Vance says the administration may release the full text ahead of Friday's signing.
20: ABC's Karen Hua.
16: An admitted serial killer facing justice today on New York's Long Island. Some of the families of Rex Heuermann's 8 victims are expected to appear in court, and some who have waited decades for this closure.
23: As part of a plea deal, a judge is expected to issue 3 life sentences without the possibility of parole for the murder of 3 women. Heuermann faced an additional consecutive sentence of 100 years to life in prison for the killings of 4 other women. Now, he admitted to murdering an 8th woman, but he won't be prosecuted for that crime, but must cooperate with the FBI.
16: That's ABC's Phil Tate on Long Island.
20: California Governor Gavin Newsom says he's being targeted by the Justice Department. Newsom says his office is requesting all public information referencing himself and his wife in DOJ documents. ABC's Alex Malin says DOJ officials may be trying to find something related to Newsom's finances.
24: We've seen him issue statements. His office held a background call with reporters to dispute various legal theories that they say are being cooked up by this DOJ to pursue him and his wife. Now, we understand through sources here at the Justice Department that prosecutors in the Eastern District of California are examining Newsom's wife's taxes related to a nonprofit that she was involved with previously. And basically, there's no indication that they are at an imminent indictment of him or his wife. It's really unclear where this stands.
20: That's Alex Malin reporting.
16: And coming up in the Entertainment Report.
25: Well, the road rolls out like a welcome mat.
16: We're starting to learn more where some of the biggest stars are going to be playing their 4th of July gigs. That story and more coming up in the Entertainment Report at 7:55. It's 7:30 now on the Morning News. Numbers from last night's West Virginia lottery. Nobody hit the Mega Millions jackpot, so it rises to $452 million. Numbers last night of Mega Millions, 12, 20, 53, 67, 70, and the Mega Ball was 12. Checking the Cash 25 from last night. The numbers were 1, 6, 11, 18, 19, and 25. The Daily 4, 4, 2, 2, 2. And the Daily 3, 0, 7, 4. The Millionaire for Life number last night. The numbers were 1, 13, 21, 40, 57, and the Millionaire Ball was 1. It's 7:31, Huntington partly cloudy, 63 degrees, Morgantown cloudy and 60, Buchanan partly sunny and 57, Beckley clear, 61, Logan cloudy and 59, sunny in Elkins and 54, and partly sunny in Martinsburg and 60. It's 7:31. TJ Meadows has commentary straight ahead here on the Morning News.
11: Here is your Panhandle News Network forecast. Today, expect intervals of sunshine peeking through the clouds. The temperature will reach a high of 87. Tonight, the

0: 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From the roads we drive on, the buildings we build, and the communities we serve, Greer Industries has been delivering quality for decades. 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
4: 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On 81 between Winchester, Martinsburg, and Hagerstown, there are no accidents. 70 looks good. Hancock, Hagerstown, South Mountain to Frederick. You're merging onto southbound 270. All that's good. But you will slow when you get to Urbana to Hydestown, and then when you get to 27 Ridge Road to a crash before you get to 370. Now 15 heavy out of Luckett's to get past Limestone School Road. Route 9 traffic slows on the approach to Sagal Road to Harper's Ferry Road. After Cider Mill Road to Hillsboro, the Berlin Turnpike, and Route 7 traffic slows Hamilton Station to Route 9. I'm Allie Oakley with traffic.
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5: Voice of West Virginia. 7:35 in the morning news. Good morning, I'm Chris Lawrence, and it's time for commentary delivered this morning by Metro News Talkline co-host TJ Meadows.
6: Chris, America has challenges. So does West Virginia. The burden of life, politics, and the daily news cycle take a toll on all of us. One of the best antidotes is inspiration. You can find some of that today. Talkline will originate from the campus of West Virginia Wesleyan in Buchanan. 15 remarkable young people, ambitious, caring, and ready to make their mark on the world, will gather after having competed for the opportunity of an all-expenses-paid education at Wesleyan. As much as the day is about the students, and it absolutely is, their charisma, determination, and passion can't help but spill over to anyone who takes the time to watch or listen. Feel doubtful about the future of our state? It's okay to admit it. There are times when it's hard not to. But tune in to Talkline today, and you'll walk away feeling better about West Virginia and its future, maybe better than you ever have. Some already know exactly what they want to do, how they want to do it, and where they want to do it. Future accountants, nurses, pediatricians. Others are still weighing those big life decisions, but are no less driven to seize every opportunity that comes their way. That's it for today. That's the message. Nothing more. Just an invitation to feed a little positivity to your soul, courtesy of some of the most impressive young people you'll ever meet. Join us today beginning at 10:06. Chris?
5: Thank you, TJ. And he'll be back at... TJ and Dave Wilson will be live today at West Virginia Wesleyan for the announcement of the West Virginia Scholar. with Talkline at 10:06 this morning. 7:37 now in the morning news.

0: back to the sports desk. Daniel Woods has the story of the Mountaineers that really they really put it all together against Troy yesterday, and it what I thought was going to be a close game turned out to be anything but that.
1: There's no question about it, Chris, because the West Virginia baseball team is still playing in Omaha, holding off elimination at least one more day by beating Troy 12-0 at the College World Series. Head coach Steve Sabins was counting on his team to pull together some big performances from its most important players, and he says that's exactly what he got.
2: We had some heroic performances ourselves, and we've become accustomed to seeing that with Montessa and McDougal and Bass in big spots, and Estridge coming in late in that game, and Gavin Kelly and Armani, and just a lot of great players making great plays.
1: Catcher Gavin Kelly provided the big swing for the Mountaineers, hitting a 3-run home run that turned a 2-0 lead into a 5-0 lead in the sixth inning. Kelly finished with 3 hits and drove in 4. He says it was a relief to have that kind of impact on the game.
3: It felt awesome to be able to hit that and help the boys out. And it's funny how it works out, because wasn't seeing the ball great the first two games and kind of pressing. So being able to get that is huge, just to almost like ease it.
1: Dawson Montessa delivered another strong postseason start, tossing 5 1/3 scoreless innings before Ben McDougal, Reese Bassinger, and Carson Estridge followed out of the bullpen to complete the shutout. West Virginia's back at 2 o'clock to play North Carolina in the national semifinals today. The North-South All-Star Football Classic returns this weekend in South Charleston as some of the best high school senior football players in the state play one more time at the prep level. Herbert Hoover head coach Joey Fields is head coach of the South team this year and says he's already enjoying the opportunity to coach players he faced in the regular season.
4: Most of the kids you watch on film and you know their name or their number, but it's been good getting to know them, seeing how they approach practice, how they mingle with their teammate. It makes you really enjoy coaching kids like this that are good people first.
1: The 2026 North-South All-Star Football Classic is this Saturday at noon. Fresh off of a Class Quad A state championship, George Washington High School's Eli Smith is being recognized as one of the best high school baseball players in the country. Smith has been named a third-team All-American by the American Baseball Coaches Association, the only player from West Virginia to receive that honor this season. The High Point University commit drove in 3 runs during the state tournament and threw a complete game shutout in the semifinals against Jefferson to send the Patriots to the state championship game. With the end of the high school sports season in West Virginia, all state teams are rolling in. That includes the West Virginia Sports Writers Association's Class A All-State softball team. Wheeling Central Catholic sophomore outfielder Chloe Groom is the first team captain after leading the Maroon Knights to a state championship. Wahama's sophomore pitcher Gracie Banks captains the second team, and you can find the full list of selections at WVMetroNews.com. The World Cup continues with games across the United States, Mexico, and Canada, and history is being made on American soil in Argentina's 3-0 win over Algeria last night in Kansas City. Lionel Messi tallied a hat trick to tie Miroslav Klose's record with 16 career men's World Cup goals. Messi also set a new record by appearing for Argentina last night, competing in his 5th World Cup, the most of any player in history. The United States plays its second game of group play on Friday against Australia. And after leading the Vegas Golden Knights within 2 games of a Stanley Cup championship, head coach John Tortorella will not return to the franchise next season, the team announced. Vegas shocked the league near the end of the regular season, firing head coach Bruce Cassidy and bringing in Tortorella with just 8 games to go before the playoffs. That move paid off for the Golden Knights as they finished 21-8-1 in games under Tortorella before losing to the Carolina Hurricanes in 6 games in the Cup Finals. Morning news time is 7:41.
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6: The Next Era Energy proposed Mid-Atlantic Resiliency Link, or MARL, has prompted high levels of opposition in the Mountain State. Now there's a political caucus formally against the development. The West Virginia Freedom Caucus formally announced Tuesday they intend to explore legislative avenues to prevent the more than 107-mile 500 kilovolt transmission line proposed to cross into parts of the Mountain State in connection between Pennsylvania and Virginia from moving forward. Caucus Chairman and 97th District Delegate Chris Anders of Berkeley County voiced formal opposition to the project on Metro News Midday.
7: What it is taking money from the people and property from the people to benefit corporations.
8: They looked west and said, hey, let's just run one big extension cord through West Virginia. The ratepayers will have to pay for it. And oh, by the way, we'll use eminent domain, the power of government, to take away people's private property that they don't want to sell. No one should be forced to pay for the transmission line through their electric rates, which are skyrocketing anyhow. And secondly, what right does the government or anybody have to force you to sell your property?
6: Andrew says the Freedom Caucus will fight the Morrill Project any way they can.
7: We'll look for opportunities to introduce legislation to prevent this from happening.
6: Proponents say the development could bring 200-plus union labor jobs and could bring more than $100 billion in tax revenues for the state. Yesterday on Panhandle Live, clinical supervisor at the Berkeley County Day Report Center, Aaron Mills, talked about a unique program called Catalyst.
9: Catalyst is an acronym, and it stands for Community-Based Assessment and Treatment for Adolescents and Families to Launch Interventions for Substances and Trauma. So we're serving adolescents and their families from ages 12 to 17 who have been impacted by either substance use with the adolescent using themselves or a family member, or those who are struggling with the trauma of those circumstances that they find themselves in.
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16: 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On 81 between Winchester, Martinsburg, and Hagerstown, no accidents, but where 70 and 81 come together, it is busy. 70, you're fine. Hancock, Hagerstown, southbound to Frederick, it's going to be fine. Southbound 270, delays out of Urbana, delays in Hightstown. 15, traffic slows before Limestone School Road to just thereafter. And Route 9, you're still lined up for Harper's Ferry Roads, after Cider Mill Road to Hillsboro, Percival Road to the Berlin Turnpike, and Hamilton Station. I'm Allie Oakley with traffic.
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17: Here is your Panhandle News Network forecast. Today, expect intervals of sunshine peeking through the clouds. The temperature will reach a high of 87. Tonight, the evening will be mostly clear, later becoming cloudy with a low of 67. With your Panhandle News Network forecast, I'm meteorologist Joe Lundberg.
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1: He insists the U.S.-Iran deal is a great one. I'm Dave Anthony, Fox News.
2: For a lot of reasons, but number one by far, 99.9% is they will never have a nuclear weapon.
1: And this morning, while sitting next to Egypt's leader at the G7 summit in France, President Trump also warned Iran,
2: if they don't behave, we'll go right back to dropping bombs right smack in the middle of their head.
1: The president also insists the U.S. would not invest a dime in Iran, and the agreement that will be signed Friday will fully reopen oil and other shipping in the Strait of Hormuz.
2: And the market has gone wild, and oil has come tumbling down.
1: As for critics of the deal, the president says,
2: you know, the stupid people want to have a worldwide depression.
1: Also at the summit, G7 leaders have pledged more military and financial support for Ukraine in the war against Russia. We're learning more about the plot the FBI thwarted to attack the UFC Freedom 250 event at the White House Sunday night. 5 people under arrest, 18 others being investigated.
3: They're facing multiple charges, including conspiracy to commit murder. Investigators say the plot called for drones to drop explosives, which would then trigger a mass evacuation toward a pre-staged sniper team. Then a second wave of attackers would breach the White House gates. The mother of one of the alleged suspects, Tyson Proper, contacted authorities over concerns about her son's recent behavior, firearm purchases, and his communications with people he met online. Her call to investigators ultimately led to Tyson's arrest and helped foil the plot.
1: Fox's Todd Pyro. Win and a loss for President Trump in Georgia. The Republican he backed won a Senate primary runoff. Congressman Mike Collins beat Derek Dooley.
4: Hey, y'all know what the mission is. It's to put a Republican in that seat and get rid of that John Ossoff in November. Return this seat to the people of Georgia.
1: But another Republican the president endorsed in Georgia, Burt Jones, lost a runoff for governor. He was defeated by Rick Jackson. Trump-backed Republicans won Senate primaries in 2 other states. Congressman Kevin Hern in Oklahoma and Barry Moore in Alabama. 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
1: A Senate confirmation hearing scheduled today for Jay Clayton, the Trump nominee to be Director of National Intelligence, will not happen after all. The president's blocking it, demanding senators in an early morning social media post confirm another nominee first, Jamie McDonald for U.S. Attorney, the job Clayton currently has. The president also wants
8: to force Congress to act on a voter ID bill, which currently lacks enough support for passage. In an overnight post to Truth Social saying he was canceling today's scheduled confirmation hearing and that he'd keep Bill Pulte, a top housing official, as acting director of National Intelligence. Lawmakers in both parties had opposed Trump's controversial nomination of Pulte, concerned because he has no experience in the intelligence field and in the role of director of National Intelligence and would be charged with overseeing the country's 18 intelligence agencies. Lillian Wu, Fox News.
1: Democrats oppose that Save America Act. It would impose new voting requirements like proof of citizenship and voter ID, put restrictions on mail-in ballots, and it would ban transgender athletes from competing in women's sports and outlaw transgender medical treatments for children. Today, new Federal Reserve Chairman Kevin Warsh will wrap up a 2-day meeting assessing the economy, and then
9: this afternoon, the Fed will announce its interest rate decision along with a policy statement and summary of economic projections, followed by Warsh's first post-meeting press conference. The Fed is overwhelmingly expected to leave its benchmark rate unchanged.
1: That's Fox's Hillary Barsky. Stock futures are mixed the day after a Dow record high. At soccer's World Cup, a star shines.
10: Messi on the turn. Options either side. Lionel Messi! There's your goal!
1: That was his first one on Fox. Then Messi scored two more goals, leading Argentina past Algeria 3-0. He now has a record tying 16 career World Cup goals. France, Norway, and Austria also won in World Cup action. I'm Dave Anthony. This is Fox News.
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10: Here is your Panhandle News Network forecast. Today, expect intervals of sunshine peeking through the clouds. The temperature will reach a high of 87. Tonight, the evening will be mostly clear, later becoming cloudy with a low of 67. With your Panhandle News Network forecast, I'm meteorologist Joe Lundberg.
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23: 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I am clutch.
24: 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I ain't right back. 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
25: An Eastern Panhandle showcase won by Martinsburg over its rivals, the Bulldogs, with the 11th state championship in school history.
26: On the first play from Simmons for Washington, has put 6 points on the board from 88 yards out.
0: Hear from the coaches and players that make the Eastern Panhandle the place for sports in the state of West Virginia.
27: What a comeback it has been for the Muscleman Lady Appleman in year one. Head coach Tim Potter has sculpted a state tournament qualifier.
28: Gets a high snap. Robinson trying to get to the outside. Makes a juke move. Gets to the inside. Keyshawn Robinson. Touchdown, Cougars.
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26: The throw not in time. Hedgesville going to Charleston.
28: Moore might have a foot race. He reverses field and goes right side. One man to beat to the corner. Can Moore do it? He does it. 80 yards. Touchdown, Berkeley Springs. The third of the night for the junior.
26: It's a touchdown for Jordan Barnett. He took it 96 yards to the house. Hercules is gone.
27: A Poku, a champ Hall is a champ. 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
30: 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It's Wednesday. It's the 17th day of June. It's 2026. 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Your texts always appreciated, but will not be read today as we still try to fix our text line issues. 304-263-4321. Maybe we'll have a huge amalgamation of texts to read when the powers that be finally pay our text line bill. It is out of my hands. It is in the corporate's hands and God's hands. And hopefully we have that fixed by the end of the week. By the way, we mentioned WEPM in Martinsburg. Parker Stone sits across the table from me. I'm Luke Wiggs. You may not know this, Parker Stone, but we're a couple of months away from this station turning 80. 80. Yep. Big ol' 80. How about that?
31: I found out from the workings from this weekend that this station is as old as our current sitting U.S. president.
30: How about that?
31: So there you go.
30: This station has been drawing Social Security for years. And we're fired up.
31: This station's been mooching away money for years on end at this point.
30: This station demands that it no longer has to pay property taxes. We're not going to start that conversation. But be on the lookout. I forget the date. I believe it's in October.
31: I think it's October 13th. I think it's the 13th.
30: So be on the lookout. We might have some events leading up to or that day itself to celebrate 80 years of this station. And we're very excited. And WCST, by the way, for our Morgan County listeners, I found out yesterday, not that far behind. I think they said, 72?
31: It'll be, 70 in 2028.
30: It's over 70. Right. Yeah, it's over 70. I believe they said yesterday in the meeting it was 72.
31: Is it okay?
30: Because we're coming up on its 75th anniversary, so that's pretty cool. The Panhandle News Network, by the way, the joining of the two, it's obviously not that old. It's like 10 years old.
31: Yeah.
30: So there you go. A lot to talk about on today's show. We're going to start with the Mountaineers because how could we not? Big victory against Troy yesterday. In our second segment, we'll do more of a local baseball recap because two unfortunate games. The Mariners just outplayed the Orioles, and we'll get to that. Logan Gilbert looked really good. And then we had our first Legion game of the season, and it was a shorthanded post-14 team that played 4.5 innings of very good baseball and then a half inning of not very good baseball and lost last night to Funkstown. So we'll dive into that. It was still a fun way to kick off the Legion season. And it's a post-14 team that, while they do wake up this morning with a loss in the loss column, has a lot to be excited about this season. It was also at Shepherd, so we'll talk about what that means. Got to catch up with Coach Qualo yesterday. That was a ton of fun as well. We'll also take a look at some national headlines. Huge day yesterday in the World Cup. Anytime you can see Lionel Messi score a hat trick, and he's about to turn 39, as you're talking about, you know, ages and historic landmarks in the World Cup, and the first goal he scored was a screamer. We'll talk about that for just a couple of minutes. And I don't know if we're going to get to it today, but we have, by the end of the week, a number of interviews from the North-South All-Star football game, including head coach Terry Ray of the Washington Patriots, who's on the North staff, and a number of players from the Eastern Panhandle Athletic Conference that are going to be playing in the game. Our Daniel Woods caught up with some of those athletes yesterday. And again, we're going to sprinkle in those interviews as best we can throughout the week. So we might get to that today. We might not. It depends on what we have time for. Because Parker Stone, we got to get things started with the old Golden Blue. We got to get things started with the West Virginia University Mountaineers, who are now officially one of the four final teams in college baseball. How incredible is that? They beat Troy yesterday 12-0. I'll keep it real with you. Two things. Number one, Steve Saban's huge fan of Panhandle Sports Live, unofficially confirmed. Good thing he listened to you and not to me. Dawson Montessa looked pretty good. I will say, I'm not going to crap on the guy that went out and threw 5 1/3 scoreless innings. Let's get that out of the way. He was not perfect. He walked too many batters. 7 walks in the game for WVU, but he missed a lot of bats, and he came in a way against the hottest offense in college baseball and completely shut them down. So that was number one. But you were waiting for the first two innings of this game because Gravelin comes on with two runners on. He gets punched out and what was not a strike. And you're just waiting and waiting and waiting for the dam to break open against this really good Troy offense. When were they going to get their runs on the board? And it just never came. Mountaineers put up those two runs in the third inning. They get the big home run from Gavin Kelly. And then Troy starts to come rumbling back. Ben McDougal works out of a spot with Montessa there in the sixth inning. And then Bassinger comes in and works out of a bases loaded spot because Troy had the bases loaded in this game twice. Bassinger comes in and has his best relief appearance of the season. And then Carson Ester strikes out two in the ninth as well. WVU was dominant top to bottom offensively after a little bit of a slow start in this game, highlighted again by that three-run shot by Gavin Kelly. Had questions about the middle of the lineup with his ability. He was 1-for-8 coming into this game. And he goes for 3 hits and 4 RBI. Schoenfeld gets an RBI. John Smith gets an RBI. Guzman continues to be the hottest player for the Mountaineers in the College World Series. Einich continues to draw as many walks as anybody in college baseball. So from a momentum standpoint, we'll get your thoughts before we go to the tape here. You did everything you needed to in that game. Montessa comes in and shoves and does so against the best offense in the College World Series. Your bullpen looks as dominant, really, as it has all season, even though McDougal came in and had those struggles when the bases were loaded. And then offensively, you needed Gavin Kelly to break out of his slump. You were not going to win the College World Series unless Gavin Kelly was at his best. And he looks good. Schoenfeld looks good. You know, throughout the 1-9 in this lineup, you look pretty darn good. And now you get North Carolina as one of just four teams left in college baseball, a tremendous achievement.
31: Pretty remarkable. I mean, when you put together the performance that the pitching staff had in this game against Troy, and the one stat I'll look at is this. Janicki was one of, I think, the best pure hitters in the entirety of the College World Series field and arguably was a top three hitter probably left in the field in the entirety of the College World Series. When you get someone who has that much of a threat to just rack up hits and RBIs to a 1-for-4 day, you struck him out once and his only hit was a double in this game, that's a massive win. You hold a really good Troy offense to 4 total hits in this game. What a defensive performance. What a great performance for the pitching staff. Like I said on Montessa, yeah, walking 4 maybe is a little bit of a blemish on this, but you struck out 6, so I think it makes up for it, and you only allow 2 hits. You did had a good outing from your relief. McDougal comes in and has a nice wrap-up of the 5th to get Montessa out. And then you get that really impressive performance with Bassinger striking out 5 in his relief effort in this game. You have great performances. We were waiting for that Gavin Kelly breakout. It finally happened yesterday. Can it parlay into North Carolina today if you continue to get consistency from Guzman? Schoenfeld had an okay game in this one, struck out twice, but still had an important hit in this game. Sean Smith's really taken his game to another level since the College World Series got underway. Einick with a multiple hit day, and you have Gravelin with a multiple hit day too. If you're able to get your offense, that's what we were waiting on in this game. The offense found itself after a tough offensive day against North Carolina. Can you use the momentum of shutting out a pretty solid Troy team into North Carolina? Today's the million-dollar question. But a great win for the Mountaineers, win number 47 on the year.
2: Yeah, let's get to the postgame thoughts. This is head coach Steve Sabins joined by Reese Bassinger, Gavin Kelly, and Dawson Montessa, the postgame press conference after West Virginia defeated Troy yesterday 12-0.
3: Congratulations to Troy on such an incredible season. What they were able to accomplish is nothing short of miraculous. The performance from those kids and that staff to be able to take what they have and the resources available and to go do what they did is incredible. One of the best teams in the nation. They should be extremely proud and humbled for what they were able to do on the national stage. We had some heroic performances ourselves, and we've become accustomed to seeing that with Montessa and McDougal and Bass in big spots, and Estridge coming in late in that game, and Gavin Kelly and Armani, and just a lot of great players making great plays. So certainly an exciting game for us. I felt like if we had a chance to kind of get some momentum cooking, that's obviously where we want to be going into next game. And we're just excited to be one of the last four teams standing in the country and want to prepare and get ready to compete for tomorrow.
4: You're going to open it up to questions for the student athletes.
5: Andrew Riddell, College Baseball Central. Reese, Dawson, you guys were able to strand 13 Troy base runners on today. What was working for you guys when runners were getting on base and not letting the adversity get to you guys?
6: I'll go, yeah. It's just like hitting your spots that the pitching coach calls. You know, they do the scouting reports day in and day out, so you trust them. You trust to execute every pitch they call. So just spotting up a pitch and, you know, not letting base runners get to you is, like, pretty important.
7: Yeah, they spend so much time doing scouting reports that, you know, they're away from their family just doing it for us. And so when you get the pitch call, you know, if you locate that pitch, the odds are in your favor. So just attacking that zone that they call it in and that pitch and just doing your thing.
5: Joe Healy, D1 Baseball. Gavin, how did that home run swing feel after a couple of games that maybe didn't go your way at the plate? How did it feel to come through there?
8: Yeah, it felt awesome to be able to hit that and help the boys out. And it's funny how it works out because wasn't seeing the ball great the first two games and kind of pressing. So being able to get that is huge, just to almost like ease it.
17: Gordon Roby, U92. Gavin, that's your 12th home run since the start of May. What kind of clicked for you coming into May and down through the stretch of the postseason?
8: A guy named Sam White. So he was on the team last year. I have a really good relationship with him and talk to him all the time. So Sam White.
7: Would you care to elaborate?
8: You know, he's shared some stuff with me, and then I have a Sam White, like, almost tribute in my locker back home, so he blesses me. And he's just shared some stuff with me that have helped me almost, like, I guess, become a home run hitter.
18: Wilson Moore from the Omaha World Herald. Dawson, when did you know you were getting the ball today, and just what did you have working for you out there?
6: Yeah, I found out at practice yesterday that I was going to have the ball. And I guess what worked today was the curveball. I was throwing it for strikes and for chase. And then that just opens up everything with the fastball and slider and splitter. But just pounding the zone with, you know, plus stuff could get the job done, yeah.
2: There you go with postgame thoughts. Head coach Steve Sabins, Reese Bassinger, Gavin Kelly, and Dawson Montessa. Gavin Kelly with a Sam White shrine, it appears, in his locker. How about that? So the Mountaineers return to action today against North Carolina. Same North Carolina team that beat them back on Sunday 5-2. 2 o'clock first pitch. So here's the deal, Park. You got Chance Cole available, and I imagine he's going to start this game. You also have Ian Korn available. Ben McDougal, I would argue you could maybe bring back. Carson Estridge, you can definitely bring back. Max Yell, you would like to save if you get another game against North Carolina, but it's all hands on deck. You're going to throw everybody in this game that you need to, but I imagine you get the chance to see Cole. So, you know, you've reached the point of the College World Series where, and I'm not trying to take anything away from Troy. They're obviously, again, one of the best hitters in the or hitting teams in the College World Series. But you've run out of, we should beat these guys because they're not as talented as we are top to bottom teams anymore. You know, every team you play from this point out is going to be as good or better than you in the talent department. So it's going to take your best. You need Chance and Cole to bounce back in a way that Max Yell did in the regional today against North Carolina. I just don't see a world where WVU, even though you scored 12 runs against Troy, I get that. I don't see a world where West Virginia is going to have success in a 12-8 or 11-10 or whatever high-scoring game. You know, we're just going to have to see it. 2 o'clock today, I'm really excited to see what the Mountaineers can do. I have my doubts. I'll admit, this North Carolina team's so talented. Beating them twice is hard to do. But as much as you have available today, the opportunity to beat them today, West Virginia has a tremendous opportunity today. We'll worry about tomorrow.
31: You know what I was really surprised about when I was looking at the preview for this game coming up later today? Oddsmakers have put the over-under total runs in this game at 14.
2: That's interesting.
31: That's a little surprising.
2: It's almost like they're expecting these teams to be out of pitching. And they're not, because North Carolina's only had to play two games. And West Virginia, again, has Chance and Cole's arguably been your number one in the postseason. You know, and Korn, even though he hasn't been in your rotation consistently, he's your top long reliever. So it's almost like they're not accounting for the fact that West Virginia has two of their top arms available.
31: And the more shocking thing, I think, is that the over is higher favored than the under in this game. The over is a minus 120. The under is a minus 110. So I was a little shocked to see that. Oddsmakers are putting North Carolina as a slight favorite today. But again, it's all going to come down to, I think, can you get your batting order like you'd had against Troy yesterday, like you had against Troy earlier on in College World Series? Can you capitalize with runners on scoring position against a very, very good North Carolina team? You could argue North Carolina is the best team left in the field. This is a very, very good North Carolina team, and I talked more about that yesterday, so I'm not going to rehash that completely. But you're going to have to capitalize where you didn't this weekend against North Carolina today if you want to force that decisive game for a trip to the College World Series final.
2: Yeah, 100%. So we're fired up again, 2 o'clock first pitch today, and there's going to be a live sports line, of course, tonight at 6:06. I don't know if you got to catch the show yesterday, but they planned it. It timed out perfectly. Game went final at like 6:02. They came on the air and did like brief reactions. And then in the second segment, they put the Steve Sabin's interview on the air live, which is why I didn't play the whole thing. So hopefully we get that again today from the guys. The three guys are back from Omaha. They are no longer there. From what I understand, there were some pretty pricey Airbnbs. So they were willing to spend the first couple of days, but not stay through the rest of the
31: Hoppy week. Ran out of money.
2: Yeah, there you go. There you go. But they're back, and Sportsline will be live tonight. We will not have Legion game interference, and we'll talk about that Legion game on the other side of this break. You can find it tonight, and of course, coverage at WVMetroNews.com. Let's go Mountaineers. Break to take. When we return, we'll talk about that Legion game we had last night. Also, a really well-played game for the Seattle Mariners, and not so much for the Baltimore Orioles. We'll also still to come take a look at what happened in the World Cup yesterday. Lionel Messi doing Lionel Messi things. And talk about the North-South football game. Keep it here. It's Panhandle Sports Live.
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30: That's the way to get in touch with us today. Parker Stone, I heard through the grapevine. I don't know if they want me to say this or not, but I'm about to. I've heard through the grapevine that our corporate credit card was compromised.
31: Why am I not surprised?
30: And that's why the text line went down. Too much online shopping for the powers that be. Come on, guys.
31: Forgot the expiration date on the card. Happens to the best of us.
30: So when they get that taken care of, we'll get the text line back. I say all that to say people get annoyed when the text line's down, and rarely is it our fault. Yeah. So just getting that out of the way.
31: They forgot to mail it to the corporate office. That's what they usually do, is what they usually mail the new card to you before your old one expires. I think that's usually how the process goes.
30: I've got some cards that are about to expire, so I hope you're correct.
31: I think that's what they do.
30: I haven't stepped foot in a bank in years. My debit card's getting ready to expire. I can't remember the last time I've been in a bank.
31: I think your bank mails you the new card, if I'm correct.
30: I've been through the drive-through a good amount because our company still occasionally gives us like old school checks, like per diem checks and things like that. I haven't. When's the last time you've been in a bank?
31: Inside of a bank, probably like,
30: and not just for the mints.
31: 3 or so years ago, when I set up an account here in Martinsburg, I think about 3 or so years ago, just to have a second account.
30: So. Follow-up question: what's your bank account number? You have a second account? You got a third one in the Caymans?
31: Yeah,
30: Your tax shelter?
31: Me and my 10 bank accounts over here.
30: Making money moves, Parker Stone, living out the Wolf of Wall Street plot over there. All right, let's talk more about baseball. Somewhat of a local baseball segment when we talk about the Orioles and American Legion. Park, you know, it's tough, and we talked about this on the broadcast yesterday, that Post 14 is dealing with the turnaround from the end of the season, which is later than it has ever been for high school baseball. You got guys going on graduation trips. You got guys that are a little banged up that want to take a little bit of a breather from baseball season. And you have a number of guys that are coming back or just got back from the state tournament. So this team's a little shorthanded. That was not a problem on Monday when they beat Funkstown 9-2, but it was a bit of a problem when they lost the rematch to that Post 211 team yesterday. And they played 4 innings of fantastic baseball. You got a pretty solid start from Earl. He walked 3 batters, which was a bit of a problem for him, but did not give up a hit. And then after that, you just brought in a number of guys that struggled to keep the ball from over the heart of the plate, and Dupree, McClintock, and Sweeney. Offensively, you were in the driver's seat in this one, and McClintock had an RBI ground out for you as well. He had a 2-RBI single in the second inning, so he finishes with 3 RBIs in this game. Also thought Cole Smith towards the bottom of the lineup was a good run producer for you as well. So you're up 7-0, and then the bottom of the fifth happens,
2: And it just started almost immediately. Walks to begin the inning. Bases were loaded. All of a sudden, you give up a bases clearing triple in that game. Let's see. I believe that was decline. Yeah, it was. And they come all the way back and tie it. The game goes into extra innings, and they're able to walk you off 8-7. It's frustrating, and it can be a little bit embarrassing. Don't get me wrong. I understand that. But these are the kind of losses that make you better. I know that this is a dugout that's going to hear a lot from this coaching staff the next time they're up 5 runs, 7 runs, 8 runs. Hey, guys, don't take your foot off the gas. You remember that Funkstown game. And it's a learning opportunity. I guarantee you that this post-14 team will not blow another 7-0 lead the rest of the season. It's just early season growing pains. You're still trying to get this roster up to 100%. That's a really good Funkstown team. First trip through the lineup, even though you got a great start from Earl, you could see there's no way they're going to shut these guys out. And I didn't expect them to explode for 7 runs in an inning. But, it's one you can move past. You want to get your roster back and fully healthy and just kind of move on from this one. It's not going to derail your season. It's just kind of a weird game for them to be playing on a Tuesday night. It does not go their way. And, of course, the last point is you got to flush this one because you got an area game tonight. Now, there's two teams in the area, so both are already qualifying for the state tournament, unless I'm wrong. But last thing you want to do is to drop your games to post 64 because you're playing for tournament seeding. I think the tournament's going to be hosted at P.O. Faulkner regardless, the area tournament, which isn't an area tournament. It's an area best of three series. But you don't want to let one loss become two losses, become three losses. So, last night is a teachable moment, and we're going to check to see tonight to see if it snowballs into something worse or if they can put it behind them and move on.
31: Well, my thoughts are this. I'd rather this something like this were to happen like early in your season, right, in mid-June, then this happened a week before the area tournament or happen in the area tournament and then take you into the state tournament. So something like this is a good teachable moment, and I'm sure those players understand that, yeah, we let that one slip, and they probably don't want to be told that more than once, but it's what happened is they just let a game slip away, and that happens sometimes, unfortunately. It's a good teachable lesson for everybody involved that you need to play through all of your innings and not take anything for granted, because all it takes is one hit to really snowball something in the game of baseball, especially when you're in this high school age and the Legion age that these players are playing at. Important matchup, I think, today for post 14, post 64. I'm expecting some really solid athletes to be playing for post 64 this year, so it's another great test. You get to go on the road and take them on for the first time this season, see what they look like, and as you get more players refreshed and back into your lineup for post 14, you're going to be even stronger as a team. So, unfortunate result yesterday for post 14. It's a teachable lesson, I think, for the most part. You have a great opportunity to rebound and get yourself back up today with post 64 on the road.
2: Yeah, 100%. So a 1-1 start to the season. They split games with a talented Funkstown team. Post 64 tonight. We were trying to pull this one off and get out to Kaiser today, but we could not. So my apologies there. And then they return home this Friday to take on Greenville. I got a vacation coming up next week.

0: portion of this game, because it was so late at night, is how many times, Park, have we just seen these Oriole hitters lay down? I am really tired of seeing stat lines of pitchers that go seven innings and don't throw 100 pitches. Foul it off. Take pitches. Battle through at-bats. Be a major league hitter. We just have so many empty calorie at-bats. Gunnar Henderson 0 for 4. Leody Taveras 0 for 3. Kowser 0 for 3. Alexander 0 for 3. Holiday 0 for 3. And look at the strikeouts in this game. Again, Gilbert was great. He was missing some bats. But the bottom, what, four guys in your lineup strike out 8 times in this game? Try to put the ball in play. When the Orioles lose, they lose bad. That's what's frustrating to me. You don't even have the benefit of saying, all right, we lost the game, but we chased their starter early. We got deep into their bullpen. So by the end of this series, we're going to be taking at-bats off the 10th, 11th, or 12th pitcher. The Orioles can't even say that. It just is frustrating to me that there are results like this. And you can go back, and I had this exact same rant probably 15 times last season, where you lose and you lose so pathetically. So that was what was frustrating about yesterday to me.
1: So we saw the start from Gilbert in this game. He threw 94 total pitches and went 7 innings. So that means, on average, in this game, in each inning that Gilbert pitched, on average, he only had to throw over under 13.5 pitches per inning, which is not good. You need to be able to keep fighting in at-bats. You need to be able to keep competing in your at-bats, and the Orioles did not do that. Especially today. The bottom end of your lineup was very disappointing. A very disappointing game for Taveras, who went 0 for 3. He struck out in every at-bat that he had. Colton Kowser struck out twice. A disappointing game for Blaze Alexander, who's been a bright spot at times this season for the Orioles. And Jackson Holiday with a disappointing game too, and he's been up and down at times as he's still been trying to figure out his way in this lineup after coming back from injury. But he's batting below 200 right now at 189, which is very disappointing for someone you were expecting more of coming back from the IL. Overall, it's disappointing. It's a game to where you only registered 3 hits. No one had more than 1 hit in this game for the Orioles. You had 1 from Ward, 1 from Rutschman, and 1 from Basayo, those are the guys that are playing like your 3 best players right now, I think. Ward, Rutschman, and Basayo. You could argue Pete Alonso, I think, but I think those are 3 out of the 4 best hitters right now in the Orioles lineup, because Gunnar Henderson's been in a really bad slump this season. And, I mean, it wasn't a standout game for the Mariners. They just were able to get over the hump, have a solid bottom of the 7th inning where they plated 2, and that was the difference in this game. Brandon Young, I think he pitched all right in this game. He goes 6 and throws 92 pitches. You obviously see he was in maybe a little too long there for a period of time. You pull him maybe a little too late. Wolfram's able to add in some relief efforts with Kittredge to finish out that inning in the 7th. And then you bring in Aiken to finish things out. But I think just overall a disappointing loss for the Orioles. You wish you would see more fight out of this team in games like that, because that was a very winnable game at points. You just let those 2 runs in that 6th inning really cost you this one.
0: Yeah, and I mean, we talked about it with Young, Bradish, and Boz. They're arguably your 3 best pitchers going into the series with Seattle. How important it would be to take 2 of 3 from the Mariners, and now you're starting on the back foot with a loss. So you get Kyle Bradish today. He'll be pitching against George Kirby, 9:40 first pitch. You can catch this evening here on the Panhandle News Network. Another late one, Orioles fans. And if you stayed up and sat through all last night's game, I probably was not worth it. My apologies there. The Orioles now 6 games below 500 on the season. Another break to take. When we return, we'll get to some sound from the North-South football game Daniel Woods was able to accumulate yesterday. So we encourage you to keep it here. It's Panhandle Sports Live.
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7: Welcome back to the show. 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It's June, but are we allowed? Can we get the pass to talk about football, Parker Stone? We got the North-South football game that's going to happen this week. Coverage, of course, at the website, wvmetronews.com. They had their media day yesterday. Kane Whip, we were able to catch up with. Takeem Drake, we were able to catch up with. We're going to be hearing their audio a little bit later on in the week. Jordan Kovacs, I believe we had 3 total players that Daniel Woods was able to catch up with the media day. But today we'll start with a coach. Terry Ray is coming off a very successful year for the Washington Patriots, got them to the postseason, and he was a late addition to the North roster's coaching staff. Daniel Woods was able to catch up with him before he talked to the other EPAC athletes, and here's what he had to say.
8: All right, so EPAC is always competitive. I know it. It's everybody's 30 minutes apart at most. So what's it like bringing all these guys together that you know so well and know each other so well?
9: Again, I said this last year when I was interviewed about it. It's really nice to be able to coach the kids that you had a game plan and you were trying to figure out ways to block and stop and so forth. Like, we got Tony Allen. You got Takeem Drake. We got Kovac. We got Frankie. We got all these guys from the EPAC teams that are just amazing. I'm not forgetting about Blake Saunders and those guys, too, from Spring Mills. It's a lot of fun. It's also a lot of fun now to, instead of sitting there talking and joshing back and forth on sidelines, we're all on the same team, so we're all getting along, and just to get to know those guys.
8: To have this big of a contingent of guys from the EPAC coming down for a game like this, you know, what does that tell you about just what level of football you guys are playing?
9: Again, kids and I were talking the other night. We were down in the hallway, and I was just like, they were talking about how fast some of the guys are on our team that from the EPAC, from Martinsburg, and so forth. I go, imagine guys just thinking. I go, every week we had a game plan against these guys. I'm like, I go, you guys don't have to see this all the time. I go, we're seeing it every year. And I said, it's like Martinsburg and Spring Mills right now. You got guys that graduate, but they just reload. I mean, it is what it is, but it's a great group of kids. It's a lot of fun. We get a lot of going back and forth between Bridgeport and Martinsburg right now, who would have been better last year, so it's kind of fun there in the banner with the kids.
8: What's it like for you just to be back, get to be involved in something like this again?
9: Again, I was excited. Like, I wasn't picked to be in it this year. Nick called me on Friday and said one of their coaches dropped out from Glay Patel and if I could do it. So I had my whole week set up last year. I had like months to set up for this, but my assistant staff was really good at Washington. They were able to pick up, go to 7-on-7s. I'm excited to be here. I mean, you don't get to coach in these very often. I got to do it back-to-back years, so I'm kind of excited about it.
8: What's it like now coaching kids outside the EPAC, getting new opportunities with some of these guys?
9: It's fun. A lot of smaller school kids we don't get to see a whole lot of. They're pretty good athletes. I think a bunch of these kids, most of the kids on this team could probably play somewhere on the EPAC and on teams in the EPAC. We've got a really good athletic group, but overall kids just together, just taking all these kids from all around the state, and they're all getting together. You'd think they've been playing with each other for a year or so.
7: Cool opportunities here. It's a fun event. It's one that I've never gotten to see in person because it always happens in the southern part of the state, and it always happens at a weird time of the year. I'm usually on vacation or doing Legion or something. But you get a chance to break bread, if you will, with the other teams in the EPAC. They get to be around each other, joke about the season, kind of see how each other prepares, and maybe swap stories about what it's like in their programs. But then you get to see the Eastern Panhandle stack up with other athletes in the North in practice, and then, of course, play the game in the South. You know, you've got a pretty heavy Eastern Panhandle contingent, as you would expect. It's one of the best, if not the best, conferences in high school football in the state. So to see that showcased is special. Coach Ray, he's in the midst of two very good years in Washington, trying to get a tune out of a program that it took a while for them to make the postseason, and now they want to be a team that can make it consistently. So opportunities for him to learn, opportunities for him to get experience, and then for the players as well. It's a fun event to showcase to whatever. They put on a great event. You know, they take them bowling, they put them up in the dorms, they have some fun, and then they play a good football game at the end of the week.
10: Yeah, I think it's overall going to be a good time for those players to experience that. It's always a fun environment from all the accounts that I've heard from the event. Always well put together, always a good meeting of coaches and players from not only just those regions, but around the state in general. So excited to see those players get that experience, and it's a nice kind of appetizer, I think. Whetens the appetizer a little bit for you to get your high school football just feeling going again, because you brought it up. Is it all right if we talk about high school football? I always put the line as the second we end the high school baseball tournament, we are full steam ahead to talk football. That's the way I look at it. It's going to be here before we know it. We're going to be sitting here and all of a sudden it's the first week of March. All right, it's football season. So I'm very excited for this football season. I think there's going to be a lot of fun storylines. I think especially in the EPAC this year, there were a lot of moves and changes and different things around the conference. And I think it's going to be really exciting. Washington being one of those schools where Coach Ray is building a culture out there. They've been to the playoffs and back-to-back seasons. And Coach Ray, I'm sure, wants to make that three in a row for Washington. And they have a very unique schedule this year. So I'm very excited to see what the Patriots do specifically, but across the conference as well. And that North-South game is a really nice appetizer for the high school football season.
7: I'm trying to really quickly punch the dates into a calculator here. Let's see. I believe that the 27th of August is the kickoff classic, which is Clay Battelle Cameron, I think. I believe it's on August 27th. And if that's the case, we're 71 days away.
10: Yep.
7: How about that? A little over 2 months. So more sound we'll get to from more players as the week goes on. Of course, you can find more coverage at WVMetroNews.com. I just saw that we got a new text on the text line. That's what's funny about when you don't pay, when you're overdue on paying your bill. It tells you you get texts, but it doesn't let you read them. So I apologize, texter. I'm sure it's a good one. I'm sure it would absolutely change the trajectory of the show, but we'll try to get that taken care of by the end of the week. All right, one more break to take. When we return, we'll check some national headlines, talk about what's going on in the World Cup. I actually have some time to talk a little soccer today. And I promise I won't make it complicated, and I promise it's going to be a segment that you want to hear, because there was not one but two historic performances yesterday. We'll dive into all of that next. Keep it here. It's Panhandle Sports Live.
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7: Wait for it. Wait for it, Parker Stone. Not one.
28: Goal!
7: Double back. Still going.
10: Don't tell me there's
7: just two.
10: I thought there was going to be a third.
28: Argentina!
10: I love soccer announcers. I love soccer play-by-play.
7: Now imagine,
10: guys,
7: if you will, the first touchdown scored at Rams Stadium this year and me trying that. Touchdown! I'm not going to try it.
10: Touchdown!
7: But that was the sound of the first of three goals that Lionel Messi scored yesterday in Argentina's 3-0 victory against Algeria. It's his sixth World Cup. It's his first ever hat trick. For those unfamiliar, that means he scored three goals. And it was incredible. You know, people thought when Argentina won the World Cup in 2022 at Qatar that that was going to be the final World Cup for Messi. Why not go out on top? Well, this Argentinian team is in a run of incredible form. They're still ranked number one in the world by FIFA. And if Lionel Messi can still do that the week before he turns 39, there's no reason for him not to come out and play in that game. Parker Stone, soccer is about star power. And Lionel Messi is proving, despite the fact that he's been playing the beautiful game for over 20 years, that he's still one of the best in the world. And it's incredible that he did that on the same day that Kylian Mbappe, in just his second World Cup, breaks France's all-time scoring record. And I should have had it in front of me. I believe it was Thierry Henry who he broke the record over. So, I mean, we're already into the next generation. It's kind of like LeBron. We're into the next generation of superstars. Erling Haaland scored two goals yesterday. Kylian Mbappe scoring yesterday. These are supposed to be the players that are this next generation of soccer. But oh, by the way, Lionel Messi is still scoring hat tricks at 38 years old. So, I mean, you have to appreciate, even if you're not a soccer fan, and it's kind of like baseball, the great equalizer, that somehow Mike Trout and Prince Fielder can play the same sport. Lionel Messi is 5 foot nothing. He's 100 and nothing pounds. He's not incredibly fast, but he will go down. He, to me, is the greatest player to ever play this game, and he continues to prove it late into his 30s. It is one of the many things that make the beautiful game so special.
10: Well, another remarkable thing about the career of Lionel Messi, and I'm with you there. I think Messi is the greatest to ever play the game of soccer. I think that you've got another opportunity for Messi to etch another just all-time mark next to his name, because that hat trick now has moved him into a tie for all-time goals scored in the World Cup with Miroslav Klose. So now if Messi can score one more goal, he now holds the all-time mark for goals scored in the World Cup, which is a remarkable feat for already a remarkable player. So just the ability for him to continue to do this almost at age 40. And there were people that maybe say, well, he's winding down, he's gone to Inter Miami, he's in his kind of waning out phase as a player,
7: right,
10: moving on. But to see him still be an excellent player at this age and still dominating at a high-end level, I mean, that's, you gave the best example of it. It's like what we see LeBron doing in the NBA. It's very similar.
7: We've had successors for LeBron for like the last 8 years. Remember, and I'll never let, oh my goodness, I'm just blanking on Colin Cowherd's name. I'll never let him forget, hey, LeBron, Ben Simmons is here. We're good now. That clip came out like 8 years ago.
10: Ben Simmons is playing in China now.
7: We've had all these different successors for LeBron, and LeBron is still one of the best players in the world. So you're 100% right.
10: Yeah.
7: 100% right. So yesterday was just an example of good national teams with great players handling competition. I mean, France and Senegal was number 3 against number 15, and Kylian Mbappe made that game look incredibly easy. Then you had Norway in a game that they should have beaten Iraq, but they hadn't been to the World Cup in a while. Erling Haaland finds the back of the net twice. He's one of the best goal scorers in the world. And then you have that Lionel Messi hat trick. Argentina beats Algeria. Unfortunately, I joked and said that I wasn't going to stay up and watch the game at midnight. It was Austria and Jordan. It ended up being a really good game because Jordan scored. It was 1-0 at halftime. Jordan scored early in the second half. And then there was an own goal by a defender, Al-Arab, which ended up ironically being a great finish into his own net, unfortunately. And then a penalty that was given in the 12th minute of stoppage time, because all kinds of craziness happened in this game. But Austria won that game, and they were certainly supposed to. Speaking of great players, so here's the question. Portugal's playing today against DR Congo, and the Congo's not a team that they can overlook, but it's certainly a team that Portugal's favored in. How desperate do you think are Portugal's players going to be to feed the ball to Cristiano Ronaldo to see if he can score a hat trick? Because obviously he's doing incredible things in Saudi Arabia and whatever. Lionel Messi is first and foremost and frontmost in the world of football's eye more than Ronaldo is, certainly after this hat trick. So you wonder if there's going to be a lot of pressure on Ronaldo to try to match him today. You've got that game. You've got England and Croatia. Of all the great players that this is their final World Cup, Luka Modric, for whatever reason, is not getting the same flowers that these other players are. Luka Modric, I think, is going to go down, him or Mesut Ozil, as one of the greatest passers to ever play the game. So we'll see if they can upset England. We've got Ghana and Panama. It's a Ghana team that's way down in the FIFA rankings, but they're one of the more well-supported national teams. Panama coming from CONCACAF. What can they do to represent North America? And then Uzbekistan tonight against Colombia. Should be a game that Colombia handles, but this is apparently a pretty scrappy Uzbekistan team. That game is going to be played at the Stadio Azteca in Mexico. So there you go. A ton of World Cup information there. We get to see Messi play. We get to see probably the two best strikers in the world right now, and Haaland and Mbappe yesterday. And oh, by the way, we get to see Cristiano Ronaldo play his first game today. How about that, Parker Stone?
10: Any chance you get to see Cristiano Ronaldo? When we're talking about, we both sat here and talked about Messi probably being the best play of the game. Cristiano Ronaldo, if he's not number two, he is very close to number two all time playing this game. So you get a chance to see one of the best ever to play this afternoon. I think if you're looking, if you want to take in probably the most competitive game in the World Cup slate for today, I think it would probably be Ghana and Panama, because you've got two teams that are maybe not the higher end teams in the field, but on terms of skill level, at least that's from what odds makers are looking at for this game. you're probably looking at those two being the best matchups for one another. I think England and Croatia could be a really solid game.
7: That's
10: as well
7: my pick. I think it's going to be a ton of
10: fun. I think that could be a really good one, too. And I favor Colombia pretty heavy against Uzbekistan today.
7: Yeah, big time. So some more fun soccer to watch today. Tomorrow we'll get some good games. Get to see Canada play for the second time. Chechia against South Africa is going to be a ton of fun. Mexico against South Korea is going to be end-to-end. And then Friday is a huge day. We get to see the U.S. play again, get to see Brazil play again, we get to see Scotland play again, which I'm going to be very fired up to see. And that is going to conclude our World Cup conversation for today. You missed any or part of today's show, you can find it podcasted on our Panhandle News Network Spotify page. And stay tuned through the top of the hour. As always, Panhandle Live is coming up next. For Parker Stone, I've been Luke Wiggs. This is Skillet. We'll see you tomorrow.

0: WEPM Martinsburg and WCST Berkeley Springs, a WVRC media station. 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
1: A warning to Iran ahead of a deal signing Friday. I'm Dave Anthony, Fox News.
2: It's a memorandum of understanding, and if I don't like it, we'll go back to shooting at them, dropping bombs on their head.
1: President Trump at the G7 summit this morning again touts the deal will prevent Iran from building nuclear weapons, setting up more negotiations, while also reopening the Strait of Hormuz fully for oil and other shipping.
2: The stock market has gone through the roof, and oil has come tumbling down.
1: Fox's Peter Ducey reports from the summit.
3: Here in France, President Trump is speaking directly to the many, many critics of this memorandum of understanding, basically telling them that he had to do something to stop the economic damage.
2: The strait would never open because they don't like floating billion-dollar ships up and down a strait when there are rockets flying over them and mines all over the place.
3: And the biggest issue that people seem to have with this Iran agreement is giving them access to a $300 billion reconstruction fund. He won't be handing the regime a big check or even a dime.
1: Another potential conflict for the deal and concern, Iran's demand Israel stop attacking Iran-based and backed Hezbollah militants.
4: There are reports out of southern Lebanon of renewed Israeli airstrikes against Hezbollah. This is an important point to remember because just last night, the military command in Iran threatened to bomb Israel if they continue strikes against Hezbollah in Lebanon.
1: Fox's Trey Yingston, Tel Aviv. A fiery crash late last night on a highway in Laredo, Texas. A small plane came down on the road hitting a car. One of the six people on the flight was killed, but five others were rescued.
5: Dramatic video shows bystanders and first responders rushing to help passengers out as flames tear through this aircraft. They propped open the door and two men were seen climbing out. The victims were then rushed to the hospital.
1: Fox's Carly Shimkus. An update to the economy. We shopped more last month. Retail sales rose more than expected from April, up 0.9%. 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
1: Three Republicans President Trump endorsed for Senate, all won primaries or runoffs. In Oklahoma, Congressman Kevin Hern won. Doesn't know his Democratic opponent yet, though, for an open Senate seat. Neither Nikhila Jasmine Thomas and Jim Priest, they got neither 50% of the vote in their primary, so they'll be in an August runoff. In Alabama's Senate race, Trump-backed Barry Moore won and will face Democrat Everett West. The Trump-backed Senate candidate also won in Georgia, but voters went against the president there in the governor's race.
9: President's 11th hour pick, Republican Congressman Mike Collins. He defeats former college football coach Derek Dooley. Dooley was endorsed by outgoing Governor Brian Kemp. Collins will go on to battle incumbent Democratic Senator John Ossoff. President Trump reacting with, quote, so happy for highly respected Congressman Mike Collins. I'll be doing big Trump rallies for Mike in Georgia. Now, in the state's Republican runoff for governor, Lieutenant Governor Burt Jones leaned heavily on being the Trump-backed candidate, but billionaire healthcare executive Rick Jackson, he spent heavily, and he's going to face off against Keisha Lance Bottoms in November.
1: Fox's Alexandria Hoff. Two people are dead in California after being swept out to sea while napping on rocks at a beach in the San Francisco Bay Area. They were rescued but died later. Now an update on the Americans put in quarantine after being taken off that cruise ship stricken by a hantavirus outbreak. Many have been allowed to leave, but one woman says she feels like a hostage.
10: Health and Human Services Secretary Robert F. Kennedy Jr. is overruling a federal medical review and keeping Angela Perryman at a quarantine facility in Nebraska. It's been 5 weeks since she left a cruise ship in the South Atlantic following a hantavirus outbreak that killed three. She's shown no symptoms and had been cleared to leave confinement, but Kennedy intervened. An HHS spokesperson said the extended isolation was necessary to ensure her safety. Kentucky, adding Perryman's home state of Florida is not complying with federal monitoring conditions.
1: That's Tom Graham. I'm Dave Anthony, and this is Fox News.
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11: Here is your Panhandle News Network forecast. Today, expect intervals of sunshine peeking through the clouds. The temperature will reach a high of 87. Tonight, the evening will be mostly clear, later becoming cloudy with a low of 67. With your Panhandle News Network forecast, I'm meteorologist Joe Lundberg.
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12: 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Text line still at the mercy of our apparently exposed corporate credit card. And the second we get that taken care of, we'll get the text line back, hopefully by the end of the week.
13: So many layers.
12: They are working on it behind the scenes, that I can promise you. That voice you hear is Marcia Kavalik. I'm Luke Wiggs. Marcia, we've got a lot to get to, including our first interview that we'll get to momentarily. But set the record straight. We were talking about anniversaries on different stations on this morning's Panhandle Sports Live. Let the folks know what anniversary the WEPM will be celebrating and when. And then CST, not too far behind. Right. They'll have a big anniversary coming up here in a couple of years.
13: So WEPM celebrates 80, October 13th of this year, and we've got some, hopefully some big doings coming up, and we want you to be part of it. If you have memories, we see people comment on online, different threads, other places, like, oh yeah, I remember listening to WEPM. We want those stories. We'd love to hear them, and we'll take good care of them.
12: 100%.
13: Promise.
12: 100%.
13: WCST, our sister station, we are part of the Panhandle News Network. They were established in 1958. So in 2 years, they'll be 70.
12: That's awesome. And like Marcia said, I think you had mentioned, or maybe Danielle mentioned, that CST was kind of the station in Berkeley Springs for a while. XDC
13: apparently
12: came along later.
13: And WCST, of course, named for Charles Trump, senior, not the current Supreme Court Justice.
12: Very good. So like Marcia said, if you have any kind of content, stories, whatever you'd like to share, there's a multitude of ways you can get in touch with us. You can always show up to the radio station. But in the next couple of weeks, we're going to try to set up a more robust system. You can submit audio files or, you know, type in messages or whatever. We would love to hear your experiences with this station. And we're going to amalgamate those stories, that audio, that whatever we get from you guys, and whatever we're able to dig up here at the radio station, and have some cool content around that 80th anniversary here for WEPM. So keep that in your back pocket.
13: Absolutely. Well, speaking of cool content, there's a regional story out of Stephen City, Virginia, and some folks listening may be aware of this. The family drive-in in Stephen City closed last fall at the end of November, and it was very sad, a lot of emotion, a lot of people telling their stories about, you know, that because it would have been 70 this year, right? But something miraculous happened. And so to tell us about it, I pre-recorded a conversation with the theater manager and partial drive-in business owner, Ron Graham, and here it is. Welcome back in. I'm pleased to be joined via phone by Ron Graham. He is a theater manager and a partial drive-in business owner of what used to be known as the Family Drive-In. It is now the historic Route 11 Drive-In in Stephen City, Virginia. Welcome in, sir.
14: Yeah, hi, nice to be on the show.
13: Yeah, nice to talk to you, too.
14: So the theater's gone through a little bit of stuff here in the past few years. It originally opened in 1956, in June of 56, by the Dulk family of Woodstock, Virginia. And they ran the theater and had owned the land and everything from 56. Clear up until the end of last year, where they sold the land.
15: Now, in 2009, they had decided that they wanted to lease the property and step back from running their actual business so they could spend more time with their loved ones. So they leased it to the gentleman that hired me, which was Mr. Jim Cobb, who unfortunately caught COVID in 2020 and passed away untimely, his untimely death in the January of 21. His children, being adults, though, they decided that they did not want to run the business and continue it, but they did find a group in Texas to take up and run the theater from 21 until last year, when the Dog family had informed the Texas group that they no longer wanted to lease the property, but were in fact going to sell the property. So they put a price tag of $1.5 million for it. Of course, we didn't have that kind of money. So the staff and myself kind of banded together and tried to raise funds to save the theater. We did not. We only raised about 1% of that money, but we got lucky after we had closed, which we thought for sure, like, that it was over. And we were all sad, and a lot of the community was sad to have lost this gem of a place, because it's created a lot of memorable moments for families throughout the years. And we did not find out that it was even a possibility that it could have been saved until tail end of December, I think it was. And we were under confidentiality clause to not say anything until we were 100% sure.
13: So we believed that the place was going to be closed down for good by the end of November, right?
15: Correct, because that was the end of our lease.
13: Mm-hmm.
15: That the Texas group's end of their lease was the end of November. And as far as we all knew, when we walked away, that was it.
13: And then in December, you learned that there might be...
15: It was almost January, honey. It was like the last week of December. It was the dead end of winter, and it was like, okay. And then at that point, it was literally just in the infancy stages.
13: So you guys did what you pretty much thought was closing up shop end of November, you know, last run, all of the emotion involved in that. What happens to the equipment at that point?
15: So that equipment was purchased by the Texas group from Mr. Cobb's family, because he purchased the digital projectors and he purchased the popcorn machine and all of that when he ran the theater. So when they sold the business to the Texas group, and the name right and the logo was sold to them, and so they had right of all of that. So they were able to take ownership of that after we closed.
13: So then fast forward to this year, when did you guys really learn and felt free enough to announce that there might be some hope?
15: we did that at the beginning of March.
13: By
15: the time everything was squared away and completely settled and the ink was dry on the paper, I guess.
13: Wow. So how involved were you in this process? Was this kind of happening over all of your heads?
15: Yeah, I mean, I knew some of it, but not all of it. And then they approached me after they bought the land and said, "We don't know how to run a theater. Can you run this theater for us?" And I was like, "Well, sure. I've been doing it for 15 years. I know how to run a theater. That's not a problem." And then they basically, you know, I went out, I got a couple of other financial backers to partner up with me as far as running the business financially. And then we formed an LLC, and here we are running the theater.
13: As of March, you realize this thing's going to happen again. You're back as manager. What did you guys have to do to get everything ready to go again?
15: We had to purchase some new equipment for the projection equipment. We had to get another popcorn popper. we had to the items that were that belonged to Texas had to be replaced, and then we had to, of course, get some of the stuff looked at on the property, such as the septic system and things like that, because it was new ownership. All of that got replaced and repaired, and.
13: And you're the manager, but you've been the manager before. Were you able to do anything different as far as what you decided to bring to the theater, show times, anything like that?
15: Oh, yeah. Well, we have since painted the entire facility. We've changed the whole color scheme. It is no longer these dull greens and oranges and stuff. It is actually red, white, and blue, and very vibrant and colorful. And inside, we have a different color scheme inside. We have new decorations inside, some neon signage and things like that. And we're still going to be doing this as we go forward, making the property better as we go. We've already got plans to add another playground to the back to screen number two. In fact, we're even going to build a small playground for the preschool kids and babies. So that area will be developed eventually. Probably won't happen until next year, but we're starting to collect the equipment and things, and then we'll be putting it in place in the off season. Right. Because you can imagine, you have to concrete that down and mm-hmm. all of that stuff. So
13: Ron Graham is with us. He's the theater manager and part of the drive-in business owners of what is now known as Historic Route 11. Why do you care so much about this theater?
15: Because I think that the drive-in is very important to the community. I feel that families reconnect out there. And in this day and age, we have lost that connection with one another as moms and dads and kids. They don't get together like they used to. They used to sit down every night at dinner and connect with one another. And a lot of folks don't get that opportunity anymore because they're working so many jobs just to make ends meet. So there's a disconnect between families. And if we can bring them together and for just a few hours and let them put all their worries to the side and feel some joy, then we've accomplished our mission. And I feel that the drive-in, it was definitely social media before social media was even a thing. Hmm. So, and we want folks to experience it. We want the new generations to come out that don't even know what a drive-in movie theater is and experience it for the very first time. And hopefully they'll enjoy it enough to bring their family and their kids and so on and so forth so that the drive-in will survive. I mean, drive-in movie theaters just celebrated this year, literally on June the 6th, 93 years ago was when drive-ins were first created.
13: Do you have any idea how many drive-in theaters there are left in Virginia or in the nation?
15: Okay. So in the nation, in America, there are roughly 275 drive-ins left in operation. There are 7 in Virginia, and we're the only one this far north. The rest of them are further south. There is one in Lexington. There's one in Abington, Virginia. Then there's Fort Union. So, and then there's one in Goochland County. So they're in the southern part, close to Richmond in that area.
13: What are you hearing from patrons who thought it was all gone, and then they were able to come back?
15: They're so excited, and they're just elated that it was saved. And I keep getting, thank you, God bless you, thank you for saving it. I was only a small part of saving it. I did fight to save it, and I'm glad that the news organizations, because this is how this gentleman heard when News 4 came out and did an interview with me. That's how he heard about it, through television.
13: Amazing.
15: And then that's how he was able to you know, come and save it. Had that not happened, it probably would be gone.
13: Mm.
15: So we got blessed there.
13: When did you first open up again? What was the first date of your your new season?
15: We opened on April the 10th. Now, typically, we will, moving forward, we'll open in the middle of March, but because of the transition and everything, it was delayed this year. But, hey, April the 10th was when we opened this year. Now, next year, we do plan to open in the middle of March, and we do run weekends only in the spring and in the fall and winter. We run weekends only Fridays, Saturdays, and Sundays. But then when the kids get out of school is when we run 7 nights. And right now we're in that 7-night operation schedule. So June 1st is when we started this year on 7 nights. And we'll continue that all the way up until August the 9th. So it's literally well over 100. How many days is it? It's like 75 nights in a row. And then we'll go back to weekends only until we finish the season, which the season probably, to be honest, this year won't end until the end of December.
13: Wow.
15: Because January and February is when it starts getting dicey with snow and ice and all of that. So,
13: and it is an outdoor theater.
15: And it is an outdoor theater, yes. But we do things to make it worth coming out. We have cosplayers, folks dressed up in the movie characters. We just did The Mandalorian and Grogu. We did, we'll have our next one, besides what we do on Saturday with our party, we're going to have Supergirl on the end of June come out for pictures with folks. And then a Minion will make an appearance in July when that movie comes out. Spider-Man at the end of July when that movie comes out will be there on the drive-in property for pictures.
13: It feels
15: and
13: like
15: around
13: there's
15: Christmas time, Santa Claus comes, of course.
13: Wow. It feels like there's like a renewed energy now that you guys know that you could have lost it and you've got it back.
15: Oh, absolutely. Absolutely. I'm more energized than I've ever been. It was the sales were a little, taken down, last year when we thought we were going to lose it all, but, we still kept up the, enthusiasm the best we could under all the circumstances, but to hear the folks come out and tell us their stories and memories, was a very emotional thing. In this business, you tend to think, oh, it's just a movie theater. I'm just running a theater and folks come, they watch the movie, they go home, they enjoyed. Great. That's good. And then you start to somewhat get into a mindset that it's a thankless job. But then November came and you saw the outpour of the community come out and touched my heart because they would tell me, well, this is my son and he's 15 now and you, interacted with him at Easter or Christmas and so to know that I had an impact on other people's lives is a little overwhelming to be honest, but I'm grateful that I was able to make an impact, a positive impact on folks in the community, and I hope to continue to do that as long as the good Lord will let me.
13: Well, let's talk about continuing on, because on June 20th, it's the 70th anniversary party. Can you give the details about that?
15: Yes, our 70th anniversary party, which we're very excited that the theater has made it for 70 years, and we look forward to it going on and on. But on Saturday, June the 20th, gates will open at 5 p.m. on the dot. We highly recommend that you arrive before gate time and spend the evening and all through the movies with us because we've got some great things planned. Literally for the cost of your admission, which is $12 per person, you're going to get, not only are you going to get your two films, which we're playing Toy Story 5 with the new Star Wars Mandalorian and Grogu movie together, or you can choose our other screen, which will be playing Steven Spielberg's Disclosure Day paired with Obsession, which that package is more geared towards teenagers and young adults.
13: Gotcha.
15: The adult set. But the front screen is more for the families, mom, dad, kids.
13: Mm-hmm.
15: So we're going to open at 5 because we're going to have Bounce House and a inflatable slide for the kids to play during the daylight hours. So that's why we're doing 5 o'clock opening, to give them plenty of time, because as you can imagine, around 8:30, 8:45, we're going to have to shut that down. So that gives them about 3.5 hours to use that equipment. Of course, our playground will be available, as always, during those daylight hours. And then we'll also have some giant outside games, such as volleyball, the giant Connect Fours that you may have seen in the stores. We have several of them. We also have cornhole and one of the giant Guess Who games from Costco I purchased, a giant Yahtzee game for families to play. So all of that will be on the one grassy area to the side for folks to play. Giant checkerboards will be set up on the tables on the patio for folks to play. So it's just going to be a fun atmosphere. We're going to have 4 giant sheet cakes to share with everyone. Of course, you got to have birthday cake.
13: Of course.
15: We're having a celebration. So we're going to cut up little pieces of cake for everyone to enjoy until we run out, of course. That's why we highly recommend that you get there early so you don't miss out on all the festivities.
13: So, Ron,
15: if you show up just before the movie, that probably won't be there.
13: No cake for you, right? So how
15: right.
13: can folks find out more about this? Because I know we've talked about a lot, but they might not have caught all the details. Is there a place that can find most of this information?
15: Yes. Well, the tickets are on our website, and that's www.route, R-O-U-T-E, 1111, drive-in. drivein.com.
13: Well, Ron, thank you for spending some time with us on Panhandle Live. Really appreciate it, and best of luck at your anniversary party this weekend.
15: And as far as the party festivities and things like that, you can also follow us on our Facebook page. We also have TikTok.
13: Thanks again, Ron.
15: Thank you.
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2: West Virginia Metro News, I'm Jeff Jenkins. There are two key legal cases in West Virginia that are now before the state Supreme Court. Metro News statewide correspondent Brad McElhaney reports this morning on the latest information on the school vaccination case and the new state law that gives the legislature final say over decisions made by the State Board of Education. Decisions on those cases may not come until this fall. Read more from Brad at WVMetroNews.com. 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
3: The Aero Medical Company has unveiled its fifth of five new helicopters in 7 months. The latest one dedicated to the Marshall Health Network at Tri-State Airport Tuesday, replacing an aging chopper. HealthNet CEO Clinton Burley said it's unprecedented.
4: 50% of our fleet of 10 air medical helicopters will be less than 7 months old. It is a milestone in our 40-year history.
3: Along with Huntington, the other new helicopters are based at Moundsville, Millwood, and Jackson County, Buchanan, and Lewisburg. 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I'm Chris Lawrence, WVMetroNews.com.
2: West Virginia plays North Carolina this afternoon in the College World Series. The Mountaineers have to defeat the Tar Heels twice in the next 2 days to stay alive. 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
23: Come on, Liam, let's go. 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Come on, go for it. 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Oh, come on, use your head. 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
25: That's what Liam wants.
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2: Welcome back to the show. It's Panhandle Live with you until the top of the hour. Then it is Dave and TJ's turn. Marcia, friend of the program, joins us in studio for our next segment.
3: I love that we can bookend the reigns of the Miss West Virginia and the Miss West Virginia teen. Of course, as you know, Miss West Virginia is having its big tournament, I was going to say. The big competition this weekend. And so it is the end of the line for the reign of Miss West Virginia's teen. And we're so glad she's spending part of that time with us. Delaney Graham joins us. Good morning.
4: Good morning. Thank you so much for having me.
3: Thanks for being on. Do you feel like a lot has changed from the time that you were here with us visiting as the newly crowned and today?
4: Oh, absolutely. I've been fortunate enough. This is my fourth time to be on this show. I was on here a few weeks prior to my winning as Miss Shenandoah's teen. And actually, that very same day, Courtney Bearer, Miss West Virginia, had called in as Miss Morgantown. So we were both on the same live. And honestly, getting to interact with you guys was one of my favorite parts. I remember calling you. I got to call you from Orlando just before checking in for Miss America's team. But the growth I've seen in myself has been incredible. I've gotten to grow not only as a title holder, but as a person. I've grown new skills. I've gotten to engage with so many people across not only West Virginia, but across the country as a whole. So it's definitely shaped me into the person I am today.
2: So give me a couple of highlights, some of the moments that stick out most in your mind from this past year, and maybe something that you came across that you didn't expect.
4: Yeah, well, definitely one of my favorite memories is Miss America's Teen Week. It was, and I think it will always be, the best week of my life. I made so many incredible friends, all of which I still talk to on a daily basis. We have a very large group chat, and we'll get on four-hour-long FaceTime calls just to catch up.
3: Wow.
4: You have to carve out a big part of your day, and you never know how long you're going to be on that call for. But it's so amazing, and I definitely loved every experience I got that week. Another highlight for me was the Night to Shine event in Fairmont, West Virginia. Mm-hmm. I was there for the entirety of the event. I got to cheer on guests as they entered, and then I got to dance the night away with them. But everybody I interacted with had a story, and I think that's what I love about the people aspect of this job, and it's getting to learn everybody's story that you interact with. And then something I didn't expect was a few weeks ago, you know, we have these gorgeous almost heaven swings in West Virginia.
3: Oh, yeah.
4: And I was in Morgantown, and I decided that we were going to go to the one at the Mason-Dixon line. Mm. So we made that drive up there. And they said, once you park, it's a half a mile hike. No issue. That's great. They said, just beware of bears and snakes. And we're walking along, and we're a little terrified, and we start to hear growling. So we turned around really quickly. I never made it to that swing.
2: Smart. Probably that for the best.
3: And that was not a
2: business
3: snake.
2: Decision.
4: That was not a snake. Courtney was there a week earlier and saw snakes. So we saw both. And then she texted me, lions and tigers and bears, oh my.
3: Oh, wow. So it's been a year that you've had the title. Have you gotten to go into many classrooms or interacted with children?
4: Oh, 100%. I've gotten to speak with thousands and thousands of kids during my year, which has been amazing. In my elementary school curriculum, something I really highlight is leadership. My community service initiative is Project Powerful, which moves to remove the equity gap for women in the workforce. But in addition to that, it also works for making sure students are prepared for whatever job they go into. And leadership is a great way to teach that for young kids. So by showing them people who they know are leaders, that's how we understand that. And then as I get older, that's where I get more into the actual career development side of it. And I've gotten to go and set up in my high school the past few years a prom and homecoming dress closet where all girls have full access to hundreds of free dresses to use whenever they want. And the cool thing about it is that even though I have just graduated from Jefferson High School.
3: Congratulations.
4: Thank you. The dress closet will continue years to come even though I'm gone.
2: That's fantastic.
3: Well, that's got to make you feel kind of cool. It's a legacy.
4: It is.
3: Right? So Delaney Graham is with us, and you talked a little about your community impact initiative. But when you have this crown on, it's got to feel like your voice is a little amplified, right?
4: Oh, yeah.

0: are there any times that you feel like, wow, I think my message is getting across and it's really having some impact?
1: Oh, yeah. We talk all the time about the crown being a microphone, but I think the really important thing with that is that it's not a microphone for yourself. You don't have this crown to amplify your own voice, and yes, it's a great thing to do, but you have this title to amplify the voices of others, to make sure that those who don't necessarily feel like they can share their voice are now able to use their voice. So for me, when I was going to appearances this year, whether it was in the classroom or just in the community in general, and I got to look at kids who looked up to me and they said, I want to be Miss West Virginia's teen. That's how I knew I did my job right, because I've been around this program for years. My mom competed. My grandmother was a local director in Maryland for several years. And I remember when I was little, I wanted to be Miss West Virginia's teen. So knowing, being on that side of it, and then now getting to hear it from those little girls who look up to me, that's my I made it moment.
2: Now, the flip side of this coin, and I apologize if this is very much a guy question, but as you spent this past year as Miss West Virginia's teen, I imagine you have to be on a lot. And I imagine that you have to be made up in a certain way a lot. Are there things that you're looking, are you looking forward to scowling? Are you looking forward to sweatpants? Are you looking forward to, you know, there's some things that you didn't get to do over the last couple of the last year that you're looking forward to?
1: Honestly, you do have some appearances where you find very comfortable outfits to wear. I do try to make sure I'm comfortable in everything I do, but I love the glam aspect of everything. Fitness is my favorite phase of competition, and that's, they gave me a very heavily rhinestoned outfit. So I loved that. I will continue to do my makeup even once this title is gone.
0: Any other guys?
2: No, I was just curious.
0: So walk us through, because you've obviously been through this. What is this week like for the young ladies who are competing?
1: Mm-hmm. Today's Wednesday. On Monday, they checked in and we immediately jumped into rehearsals. And then yesterday, we continued those rehearsals. They learned their opening number routine as well as the teen and Miss Fitness routines, which are amazing. And then today our teens jump in for talent rehearsals. And as we currently speak, our Miss are interviewing with the judges for the title of Miss West Virginia. And then tomorrow morning our teens will interview. And tomorrow night, as well as Friday night, we have our preliminary onstage competition. So we'll continue rehearsals throughout the day. And then on Saturday, we crown Miss West Virginia and Miss West Virginia's teen 2026.
2: So obviously you want everybody to do well, you want everybody to be the best version of themselves, but that competitive aspect of you, as you go through the process and you get to see all the participants, can you kind of start to notice and say, hey, I think this one might be a front runner, or, you know, this one I think has been, is there kind of that part of your brain that you can't switch off and you're kind of starting to notice who you think might have a chance to be a finalist?
1: I do think that you always wonder who it's going to be, and you always say, well, she's really strong in this aspect, or this girl's really strong in this aspect. But one thing about pageantry is that it's not final until it's final. Mm. Until that girl's name is called, you don't know what the judges are thinking. You don't know who's going to win. So because of that, I'm not terribly a great person at picking the winner, I will say.
2: So if we fast forward to the new Miss West Virginia teen being crowned, and they turn to you and they say, what is this next year going to look like for me? What are you going to tell them?
1: It's going to look like the best year of your life. It is going to be hectic. It is going to be chaotic. You are going to be busy. Even sometimes you might be overwhelmed, but you have to remember to take those breather moments for you and find the joy in every experience. The one quote, and I'm sure the girls are tired of hearing me say this at this point, but I've heavily emphasized winning the experience. I got told that before I went to Miss America's teen, and in the moment I didn't know what it meant. But after going through Miss America and having that incredible experience, I realized that winning the experience meant winning the friendships and winning those engagements with people, not winning the crown. It had nothing to do with the sash across my body or the shiny hat I get to wear every day. It had to do with the friendships you make. So I'm definitely making sure that whoever my successor is, or even Miss West Virginia's teens in 20, 30 years' time, so they know to win the experience.
0: So you've had a busy year, but you're going to have a busy summer. Talk about your plans and the future.
1: Mm-hmm. So in the fall, I am very fortunate that because of the Miss America opportunity, I was given a presidential scholarship to the University of Alabama. Wow. The Miss America organization is the largest scholarship provider for women in the country. So I was given a full tuition scholarship to Mississippi State University and a presidential to Alabama. And then in the fall, I will be traveling down to Tuscaloosa to start my freshman year, where I will major in marketing with a minor in public relations.
2: That's a fun town too, right? I mean, getting plugged in with the SEC.
1: Oh, yeah. I'm very, very excited. I got my football tickets. I'm going to the Iron Bowl.
2: I got Iron Bowl tickets.
1: Very excited about that.
2: We're going to have you on just for that. That experience, absolutely.
0: Like live on location.
1: Keep you updated.
2: Also, for the general listener, I think people might take for granted that this contest or this competition is in our backyard every year. Would you encourage people to come out and see it in person? And, you know, potentially bring their young girls with them and kind of plant that seed of inspiration to say you could be on that stage one day.
1: Oh, absolutely. I know because I was involved in this program for so long, I got to go to the pageant many years in a row. And I even was fortunate enough to be able to go watch the national competition a few years. But because it's right in your backyard, people here, they should go watch the pageant. Not only is it a great way to inspire yourself to get involved, but the incredible 40 women we have on that stage between teen and miss, they are doing such amazing things within their communities. Everybody has their own unique community service initiative, but every single girl is doing something with it. Every single girl is advocating for what she's passionate about. So just to see how inspirational all of these girls are, I think would be such an incredible thing for all of our Martinsburg people to come out and see. And even if you can't come in person, it is free to watch live.
2: Very good. Miss West Virginia's teen, Delaney Graham, thank you very much for how you've represented this part of the state and the state in general the past year. And thank you, as always, for giving us the time.
1: Thank you so much for having me.
2: Absolutely. We'll wrap up the show on the other side. We encourage you to keep it here. It's Panhandle Live.
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13: The West Virginia University baseball team stays moving on in the College World Series, beating and eliminating Troy on Tuesday 12-0. Here's head coach Steve Sabins.
14: Congratulations to Troy on such an incredible season. What they were able to accomplish is nothing short of miraculous. We had some heroic performances ourselves, and we've become accustomed to seeing that with Montesa and McDougal and Bass in big spots, and Estridge coming in late in that game, and Gavin Kelly and Armani, and just a lot of great players making great plays.
13: The Mountaineers play again against North Carolina today at 2. With sports, I'm Luke Wiggs.
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13: Welcome back to the show. Final segment of Panhandle Live. We'll tell you what to expect. It's a special edition of Metro News Talk Line today, and I'll explain why. But before we do that, I thought there was some interesting audio to be taken from yesterday's edition of Metro News Midday. 97th District Delegate Chris Andrews was a guest. And we're not able to play the entirety of the interview. I started the recording just a hair late, Delegate. I apologize if you're listening to this. But he was coming on to talk about the MARL proposed transmission line. Of course, Chris Andrews, chair of the Freedom Caucus, they've spoken out pretty vehemently against it. So we're going to start mid-answer to the first question he was asked by Amanda Barron as to why he's pushing back against this transmission line and get some of his general thoughts. This is about a four-minute piece of audio, and then we'll tell you what to expect from Talkline.
17: When Virginia and Maryland both went all green new pipe dream and decided they weren't going to use coal or natural gas for energy production, but they still want to keep their data centers. So they keep that revenue flowing into the state coffers. So they looked west and said, hey, let's just run one big extension cord through West Virginia. The ratepayers will have to pay for it. And, oh, by the way, we'll use eminent domain, the power of government, to take away people's private property that they don't want to sell to run this transmission line through. And we are opposed to both of those principles. No one should be forced to pay for the transmission line through their electric rates, which are skyrocketing anyhow. And secondly, what right does the government or anybody have to force you to sell your property so that either a private corporation or another state profits? It's just completely immoral.
18: Caitlin McCormick was on the show last week with Next Era Energy. She's the senior project manager. She stressed that there were transmission lines built generations before, and now it's our turn, this generation's turn, to step up and do what's needed.
13: So we're going to have to pause that conversation right there. You can find it posted at WVMetroNews.com because, Marsha, we've got some breaking news from the WEPM traffic room. I can see in front of me on the West Virginia 511 page, there is a camera that is on mile marker 12 that is jackknifed pretty aggressively to catch footage of a particular bovine individual that is on the interstate. What more do we have?
0: You may have to move over if you're traveling on those lanes in 81 northbound near Chick-fil-A. A cow has been crossing the road this morning. They do have an emergency responder out.
13: Yeah, so we just saw a, what are they called, courtesy patrol vehicle?
0: Uh-huh.
13: Pop a U-turn on the interstate. There's two tractor trailer stops in the northbound lanes.
0: Alert Berkeley has an alert out.
13: Now we have footage of several, and I mean several, Berkeley County Sheriff's police cruisers that are stopped in the northbound lane of Interstate 81. This is, again, around the 12-mile marker. And we now see zoomed in on this camera that looks like it's from a Nokia cell phone in 2008. It is pixelated.
2: And these Berkeley County Sheriff's Office deputies are scanning the tree line.
0: So they've got, and that looks like maybe animal control is out there.
2: So we did see the cow itself slip into the tree line.
0: The Alert Berkeley says the Sheriff's Office has the 11-mile marker shut down for a cow on the road. You know, obviously the netizens do not disappoint. They say the Chick-fil-A advertising is getting out of hand.
2: So be aware, they've just completely shut down northbound and Interstate 81 around the 11-mile marker. And I counted four Berkeley County Sheriff's cruisers, two courtesy patrol vehicles, and one that we think is from animal control. And there are several individuals that have jumped over the guardrail that are now casing the tree line.
0: Is there a cowboy in the building? We need a cowboy. We need a Wrangler. Stat.
2: So this is epic. And you can watch this yourselves because we're going to have to get off the air here in five minutes.
0: This is better than the O.J. Simpson slow car chase.
2: This is not a white Bronco. This is a black and white cow that has made its way into the tree line just south of pretty much everything on Foxcroft. And I'm watching again in this very granulated camera. These officers walk back and forth on the tree line while traffic has been completely stopped as they look to, I mean, of all the things that you do not want to strike with your car at 70 miles an hour, that's up there with a moose.
0: 100%.
2: I mean, those things are big.
0: You know, the question is, why did the cow cross the road? And in the vicinity of Chick-fil-A, does he have an agent?
2: This just in, the cow is not available for comment. They have declined our opportunity for an interview.
0: So there are a lot of folks coming over the guardrail right now. So I'm wondering if someone, if they've resolved it on the other side of the tree line.
2: So yeah, you're absolutely right. They had started kind of spaced out in the woods, and now all of the police officers have kind of joined into one place.
0: Parker Stone, who is always good for a factoid, today is the anniversary of the OJ chase, he says.
2: That's incredible.
0: The timing. It's just...
2: coincidence? I think not.
0: We can't write this stuff.
2: So we now have two courtesy patrol vehicles that are spaced out beside each other on the northbound side of Interstate 81. Again, this is just south of the 12-mile marker. A fourth sheriff's deputy vehicle has rode into the scene.
0: Yeah, that truck looks like it means business. I think maybe that might be a helper.
2: Okay. And there's a couple of guys wearing windbreakers that are neon green.
0: Mm-hmm.
2: I'll take this moment to tell you what to expect from Talkline. We'll see if we can...
0: This is riveting.
2: Yeah, absolutely. I'm having a hard time.
0: I'm hoping there's a cowboy in that truck. Can you imagine they're like, they just passed by someone's farm. Get in the truck. We got to wrangle a cow.
2: There's a call coming in right now.
0: Okay,
2: are we going to roll the dice on this? This might be a telemarketer.
0: Our warranty.
2: Hold your thought, caller. We'll see if whether or not that's a spam caller and they hang up. Before we get to said caller, I'll remind you that Talkline is live today from West Virginia Wesleyan. They're going to unveil the WV Scholar winner. And there are two Eastern Panhandle finals.
0: Yes,
2: there.
0: From Washington High School and Musselman High School.
2: So hopefully we'll see if that's what's happening. We also have Greg Carey calling in from Omaha at 11:45. Do we have a real person on the phone line here?
19: Yes, you've got Will from WV Eastern Panhandle Weather on scene to report.
2: All right, well, tell us the scene, Will.
19: Well, I'm currently sitting next to Target. Looks like you've got the northbound lanes completely shut down. A quarter mile from the exit, you've got multiple vehicles, including state police, multiple sheriff's department vehicles. Looks like they are over the guardrail on the eastbound side of 81. And it looks like they're trying to figure out how they're going to corral this cow.
2: Will Astle, eye in the sky. Unfortunately, we have to let you go because we're up against the break. But Will, thank you very much for your completely unpaid report. And if you get any other updates, pass them along, please.
19: Absolutely.
2: All righty. Thank you very much. Will Astle, West Virginia Eastern Panhandle Weather. Eye in the sky there above Target. We've got boots on the ground, Marcia.
0: I hope they're cowboy boots. Come on now.
2: So vehicles are starting to pull away from the scene, which makes me think that there's going to be swift resolution.
0: We can't see what's going on behind the tree line, but we're hoping for the safety of the cow.
2: 100%.
0: This has to be a scary morning. For the cow.
2: 100%. The camera angle that we're watching is on the 511 page. If you go to WV511.org, It is the camera that is positioned at the 12-mile marker that is pointing just a little bit south, but it's the northbound lane of Interstate 81. Bottom line, avoid that part of the interstate because we don't know what's going to happen, but the second we do, we will pass it along to you. 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Watch out for cows, people. From Marsh Kivalik, I've been Luke Wiggs, and we'll see you tomorrow.

0: WEPM Martinsburg and WCST Berkeley Springs, a WVRC media station. 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
1: We'll hear soon from President Trump. I'm Dave Anthony, Fox News, at a news conference wrapping up his trip to the G7 summit in France with a big focus on the U.S.-Iran agreement that'll be signed Friday.
2: They will never have a nuclear weapon, so that's very, very strong. It's a very strong deal.
1: The president also warning Iran again earlier this morning if they don't behave.
2: We'll go right back to dropping bombs right smack in the middle of their head.
1: The president also insists as Iran gets sanctions relief, the U.S. will not be part of any fund investing in Iran.
3: Without the text of the deal, it's difficult to confirm specific line items. Now, White House officials say some of the texts that are circulating in recent documents are not accurate. Reports do indicate the deal includes the resumption of traffic in the Strait of Hormuz, the lifting of the U.S. naval blockade on Iran, and Iran entering into a 60-day period of negotiation surrounding their nuclear program.
1: Fox's Trey Yingston, Tel Aviv. Another focus of the summit, Ukraine, with G7 world leaders pledging more military and economic support in the battle against Russia.
4: Canadian Prime Minister Mark Carney says the United States government has performed a pivot. He told reporters at the G7 summit in France that President Trump and his team have a more realistic view towards the war in Ukraine. In a joint statement, G7 leaders from the world's wealthy democracies say they stand united to support Ukraine.
1: Fox's Jonathan Savage. Five people are hospitalized in Texas after the plane they were in crashed late last night on a highway in Laredo. Drivers got out of their cars to help rescue them from the plane that was on fire. One person was killed. Off the Texas coast, Arthur may be born today. If so, it'll be the first tropical storm of the season in the Atlantic.
5: It's going to bring a lot of moisture. So even as it weakens, we're going to be talking about heavy rain from portions of Louisiana stretching across the Florida Gulf Coast up into Alabama, 5 to 10 inches. Isolated areas getting up to 15 inches or more. Flooding will be a major concern Wednesday, Thursday into Friday.
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10: Good morning. With your news update, I'm Marcia Cavalli. There is an update in the case of a man accused of shooting two West Virginia service members, killing one and seriously injuring the other. Jeff Jenkins has more.
11: A superseding indictment changes some of the charges against Ramanullah Lakhanwal, the Afghan national, charged in the double shooting the day before Thanksgiving last year in Washington, D.C., that claimed the life of National Guard Specialist 20-year-old Sarah Beckstrom and injured Air Guard Sergeant 24-year-old Andrew Wolf. Lakhanwal was in a D.C. courtroom Tuesday to face the new charges that now include the murder of Beckstrom under a federal law covering the murder of persons assisting officers or employees of the United States, a crime that is covered by the death penalty or life in prison. The superseding indictment also names a number of aggravating factors, including an allegation that Lakhanwal intended to kill Beckstrom. He pleaded not guilty to the charges. The next status hearing in the case is scheduled for September 16th. I'm Jeff Jenkins, WVEMetroNews.com.
10: Maryland's congressional delegation is applauding the approval of a USDA disaster designation due to the spring freeze. The federal designation unlocks emergency loan funding and makes emergency financial assistance programs available to impacted farmers. The Department of Homeland Security's deadline for community feedback on potential environmental impacts of a proposed ICE facility is July 1st. The DHS is seeking comments related to the agency's possible renovation of a Williamsport warehouse. West Virginia State Treasurer Larry Pack is making a tour of the Eastern Panhandle this week. This week marked the deadline for those hoping to take full advantage of the HOPE scholarship. Treasurer Pack was a guest on Panhandle Live. He talked about how many students they expect to utilize the HOPE scholarship program.
12: This is the first year of universal eligibility for HOPE scholarship. So a lot of parents are taking advantage of a different educational choice. We think it's going to end up being around 30,000 students.
10: Hear that full interview on our Panhandle News Network Spotify. And the West Virginia Mountaineers are still in it at the College World Series. WVU blanked the Troy Trojans 12-0 in an elimination game Tuesday. For the Panhandle News Network, WEPM and WCST, I'm Marcia Kovalik.
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13: Here is your Panhandle News Network forecast. This afternoon, expect intervals of sunshine peeking through the clouds. The temperature will reach a high of 86. Tonight, the sky will be mostly clear in the evening, later becoming cloudy. The low will be around 68. With your Panhandle News Network forecast, I'm meteorologist Joe Lundberg.
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0: Mountaineer fans. And Dave, I'll say this, just a small sample size, as Hoppy used to say, not scientific poll here, but not everybody was from West Virginia, but I think the preponderance of those folks were West Virginia fans. We heard from a lot of people that were from all over the country that were Mountaineer fans that were able to get into Omaha and watch this. So this was bringing fans together from all over, and there's no doubt West Virginia was one of the fan favorites out there from the folks in Omaha as well. So a tremendous representation. Whatever you thought the number was going to Omaha before, I would take the over, and I think that's what it is.
1: What do you think WVU has to do today? And what do you think UNC is like? Was watching yesterday to get the edge over the other one?
0: Yeah, there's no doubt Carolina's in the driver's seat here. Having to beat them twice for the Mountaineers is a tall order. But you don't worry about beating them twice today. You worry about beating them once. And I think from a West Virginia perspective, what you look at first is Chance and Cole will be back on the mound for West Virginia. That's a huge boost. He's been the ace right with Max Yale all year. And you saw West Virginia get by that first game with Troy, even though Chance and didn't have his great stuff. He only threw 55 pitches, guys. So Steve Sabins is going to bring him back today against North Carolina. So you're going with a guy that was one of the very best in the Big 12, one of the very best in the country, and I think it starts with him. Do you want the bats to keep going and the base running to do what it did? Absolutely. But West Virginia wins games this year because of pitching and defense. So if Chance and Cole can go out, and whatever he can give you, if that's two, if that's three, if it's up to five innings, you'll take it, but it starts with Chance and Cole today.
2: All right, Brad. Well, we hope to be talking to you tomorrow, okay? Go ahead and write it down, okay? We're going to be talking to you tomorrow, just so you
0: know. We're going to win today, and I'm back with you guys tomorrow. I'm looking forward to it already.
2: All right, Brad. Sounds great. Brad Howe, Metro News Sports. Appreciate you being here, man. Thanks a lot.
0: Thanks, guys.
2: 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Charleston is now Biketown, USA. And we're going to introduce you to a couple of residents of Biketown, USA, so to speak, when we come back. Stay with us.
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0: it's not unimpeded because there are so many busy roads in that area. Of course, the biggest, I-81.
1: Was the cow available for comment, Marcia?
0: We could not speak to his agents or representatives, so we have no comments from the cow as of yet.
1: All right.
2: Well, we'll Marcia Kovalik,
1: keep working on it.
2: You're a card. Thank you, Marcia.
0: Take care, y'all.
2: Appreciate you.
1: 23 minutes away from 2 o'clock. You know, sometimes, I mean, it's a serious situation if it's your property, you know, the cow, I get it, but sometimes you got to have a little bit of levity.
2: Yes.
1: All right. The big doings are happening in the nation's capital, really all across America, for the 250th celebration. And Chelsea Ruby, West Virginia Tourism Secretary, is actually in D.C. Amanda, I talked to her earlier this morning, and she said, yeah, I'm actually in D.C. right now helping out with some things. So we're going to go to her when we come back. Stay with us.
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0: there, I think is newsworthy, probably not for the greatest reasons. But you know, I think so much of it is now equally about the technology behind it and also the people behind it. You know, we recently covered Tim Cook stepping down from Apple,
1: right?
0: And you know, the people behind these tech companies are just becoming larger public figures all the time. And Musk, I think, is probably the biggest.
1: Owen, thanks for joining us today. Subbing in for Abrar Al-Hidi. You are welcome back anytime to talk a little tech with us.
0: Thank you so much. I appreciate it. And I'm curious to see what answers people come up with for June 17th, 1994.
1: Yeah, it is pretty crazy. Owen Poole from CNET talking a little tech. Abrar Al-Hidi will be back in this time slot next week. Hey, Coop, are you watching this West Virginia game? Getting a little interesting here. West Virginia is now cut the lead in half. It's now 12-6.
2: Hey, you never know. You got to get there.
1: 12-6. There's another two out walk, two on, two out in the bottom of the sixth. The fans getting a little antsy here.
2: Still the sixth inning?
1: I'm sorry. No, bottom of the seventh.
2: Still seventh, yeah. Eighth, ninth. Yeah. Still got two more at bats after this.
1: Yeah, 7 outs left. 12-6. West Virginia continues to trail North Carolina in this elimination game. All right, let's take a break, and when we come back, we'll open up the On This Date file in just a moment.
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12: Well, things started well for Berkeley Post 14 on their Tuesday night game against Punkstown, jumping out to a 7-0 lead.
13: Pitch to the plate. This one grounded into left field for a base hit. That's going to score Derek. They're sending Lopez to the plate. Here's the throw and a hop, and they're not going to tag the runner, and he's going to score as well.
12: And then the response from the Skunks.
13: This one's grounded up the middle. It's deflected by the pitcher, and there will not be a play at the plate. And Funkstown has come all the way back from the dead to walk off Post 14. In a game they trailed 7-0. They come back and win.
12: Post 14 hits the road tonight, going to Kaiser to take on Post 64. We'll react to the game on tomorrow's Panhandle Sports Live. 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
15: 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On 81 northbound, it's still pretty heavy through Williamsport to ride into Hagerstown because we had a crash earlier north of Hammonds Mill Road that they moved out of the way, so all that volume had to go somewhere, right? Mm-hmm. Scooted up the stream there. And Route 11, falling waters to connect up with 81, still heavy because of the bailout. 70 westbound, traffic slows 355 over to 340 South Mountain, and then again after 40, you're going to find that heavy traffic as well. On 15, Leesburg, off and on to Point of Rocks, nothing but traffic, very heavy on the approach to Mountville Road, and Route 9 lining up for the Berlin Turnpike. After that, to Charlestown and Martinsburg, you're fine. Westbound 340 through Harbors Ferry, traffic is also heavy. I'm Allie Oakley with traffic.
14: Our newsroom's got our eye on the I-81 corridor. WEPM Martinsburg and WCST Berkeley Springs.
1: All right, welcome back. And tell you what, WV is making it a little bit more interesting at the College World Series in Omaha, elimination game. North Carolina led this game 12-1, but the Mountaineers just put up a five spot in the bottom of the seventh inning, and they left two on at the end of the inning, but it's 12-6 going to the top of the eighth. West Virginia trailed by double digits, but the deficit now is just six runs. That's still a lot, but we'll see how it goes. All right, let's go ahead and get into the On This Date file, and we'll start with the birthdays, and we'll begin with the sports birthdays. How about Venus Williams? Still playing. Going to play women's doubles with her sister Serena at Wimbledon. She's 46 years old today. Also, speaking of tennis, Tony Roach. Man, what a great player. Davis Cup captain for Australia, 81 years old today. He's got some major championships. Buddy Bell, the great linebacker for the Chiefs, 86. Dermoni Dawson, center for the Steelers. Born in Lexington, Kentucky, 61 years old. How about Davey Concepcion, one of the members of the Big Red Machine who probably doesn't get as much attention as he deserves? He's 78 years old today, born in Venezuela. Let's flash back to the All-Star Game, July 13th, 1982. Not really known for his power, but he gives the National League a 2-1 lead with a home run to left in the bottom of the second.
16: The deep left field and into the corner and out of here. Dave Concepcion hitting it right down the line, just fair and gone.
17: Well, they got a pitch up in his wheelhouse, and he really turned on it, and that ball got out of here in a hurry.
1: There you go. Happy birthday, Dave Concepcion. 78 years old today.
16: Really, come on.
1: Also, how about some birthdays from the world of entertainment? Barry Manilow's having a birthday, 83 years old. Jason Patrick, Lost Boys, Speed 2, 60 years old. Will Forte having a birthday, Saturday Night Live. MacGruber, Last Man on Earth, he's 56 years old today. Thomas Hayden Church from Wings and the movie Sideways, he's 66 today. Joe Piscopo is 75 years old today. Saturday Night Live, Joe Piscopo Live. Let's flash back to Weekend Update from 1982.
18: Thanks, Gail. Hello again, everybody. Joe Piscopo Live. Saturday Night Sports, the big story. Tomorrow, Super Sunday, Super Bowl, Super Dome, Eagles, Raiders. Winner? Who cares? When I think Super Bowl, I think Steelers, Cowboys, not Eagles, Raiders. I think Bradshaw, Staubach, not Jaworski, Plunkett. Someone should look into why two mediocre teams that no one cares about are playing in New Orleans tomorrow.
1: Joe Piscopo, 75 years old today. On this date, from Entertainment, 1971, Carole King's album Tapestry goes to number one, and it stays there for 15 straight weeks.

0: There you go. Tapestry from Carole King. Number one on the chart. Stayed there for 15 weeks in a row in 1971. And from boxing, 1954, Rocky Marciano, a successful 15-round title defense against Ezzer Charles on this date.
1: He almost goes down. The rope pulled him up. He takes the right and the left of his jaw. Marciano is unbridled fury here in the 15th round. Charles holds on. It's almost over. When you hear this crowd yell, Marciano hooks the left on the chin, drives the right on the chin, but he cannot get Charles off his feet. It's all over. All over. And they throw their arms around each other. And well, they might, because two more game or gallant fighters never fought for the title. Did they, Bill?
2: No, sir, Don, they never did.
0: So Rocky Marciano defeats Ezzer Charles in a 15-round title defense on this date in 1954. Our musical birthday to the break today. Kendrick Lamar's having a birthday. 39 years old today.
3: And we hate Paul.
0: The five things to know at 5 o'clock in sports are coming up next.

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7: 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On 81 northbound, it's still pretty heavy through Williamsport to ride into Hagerstown because we had a crash earlier north of Hammonds Mill Road that they moved out of the way, so all that volume had to go somewhere, right? Mm-hmm. Scooted up the stream there. And Route 11, falling waters to connect up with 81, still heavy because of the bailout. 70 westbound, traffic slows 355 over to 340 South Mountain, and then again after 40, you're going to find that heavy traffic as well. On 15, Leesburg, off and on to Point of Rocks, nothing but traffic, very heavy on the approach to Mountville Road, and Route 9, lining up for the Berlin Turnpike. After that, to Charlestown and Martinsburg, you're fine. Westbound 340 through Harper's Ferry. Traffic is also heavy. I'm Allie Oakley with traffic.
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8: Sports headlines at 5 o'clock. College World Series in Omaha. North Carolina leads West Virginia 12-6. Bottom of the eighth. The Mets beat the Reds in Cincinnati today 9-1. And the Nats were 6-2 losers to visiting Kansas City. And Portugal and Congo tied at the World Cup today, one apiece. This is Metro News, the voice of West Virginia.
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9: What if he doesn't like the deal? I'm Carmen Roberts, Fox News.
10: And if I don't like it, we'll go back to shooting at them, dropping bombs on their head.
9: President Trump speaking to reporters at the G7 in France ahead of the signing of that deal, which is supposed to happen Friday in Switzerland. Fox's Peter Ducey has more from France.
11: If Iran lives up to their end of the deal, they will get to cash in big time, billions of dollars worth of selling oil. They can also apply for this money in a fund to help rebuild, and they can see some of their own funds unfrozen. But President Trump wants to make one thing very clear. None of that money is coming directly from the U.S. taxpayers. President Trump says if they start breaking the rules, the U.S. will resume a bombing campaign again. Same story if the Strait of Hormuz closes or if Iran tries to charge tolls in the strait.
9: We have our first named storm of the Atlantic hurricane season. Meteorologists believe that Tropical Storm Arthur, which formed in the Gulf this morning off the Texas coast, will eventually move inland and spread life-threatening flooding rains across the south.
12: Tropical storm force winds are expected from parts of southwest Louisiana, while widespread rainfall from 5 to 10 inches, with isolated totals approaching 20 inches, could lead to significant flash flooding from Texas into the deep south.
9: Fox meteorologist Adam Klotz, tropical storm warnings remain in effect for portions of the Texas and Louisiana coast. The Federal Reserve held interest rates steady today, but nearly half of policymakers are open to rate hikes later this year. This was Chairman Kevin Warsh's first Fed meeting and a clear sign that inflation concerns are heating up again. Prospects of higher interest rates this year sent stocks into a slide. The Dow Industrials lost 507 points after two back-to-back records. The meantime, crude oil lower, $75.23 a barrel. 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
14: It is 3 minutes past the top of the hour in the Panhandle News Network newsroom. Good afternoon, I'm Luke Wiggs. There is a lot of consternation directed towards the proposed MARL transmission line that is projected to run from Pennsylvania to Virginia through large parts of West Virginia. 97th District Delegate Chris Sanders is chair of the State Freedom Caucus and spoke out on a recent episode of Metro News Midday against the transmission line.
15: When Virginia and Maryland both went all green new pipe dream and decided they weren't going to use coal or natural gas for energy production, but they still want to keep their data centers, to keep that revenue flowing into the state coffers. So they looked west and said, hey, let's just run one big extension cord through West Virginia. The ratepayers will have to pay for it. And oh, by the way, we'll use eminent domain, the power of government, to take away people's private property that they don't want to sell to run this transmission line through.
14: On last week's Metro News Midday, Senior Director for NextEra Energy, Caitlin McCormick, explained why she felt the transmission line would be a net good to the Mountain State.
16: One thing that we need to do a better job is advertising the benefits of this project. This is a project that's going to bring good-paying local jobs. The construction is going to support about 200 in-state jobs in West Virginia with about an associated $37 million in employee compensation. So our grandparents built this grid, and it powered the last century. You know, so that's our turn to build the grid that powers the next one.
14: You can read more on this story and find the complete interviews at WVMetroNews.com. This weekend, we'll crown a new Miss West Virginia and Miss West Virginia teen. Well, the current teen title holder is recent Jefferson graduate Delaney Graham. She gave her advice on this morning's Panhandle Live to future winners.
17: It's going to look like the best year of your life. 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
14: 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The West Virginia University Mountaineers in action this afternoon in the College World Series against North Carolina. We'll have the CityNet statewide sports line on our airwaves this evening at 6:06, reacting to all the action. Stay tuned. 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
18: Here is your Panhandle News Network forecast. Tonight, expect mainly clear skies early, followed by increasing cloudiness later on. The temperature will drop to 67 degrees. Tomorrow, anticipate some sunshine peeking through the clouds. In the afternoon, it will become breezy with the possibility of a heavy, gusty thunderstorm. The high will reach 88 degrees. With your Panhandle News Network forecast, I'm meteorologist Jason Caterina.

0: It's a surreal feeling. I don't know how long it's been since that final buzzer went off, but I still don't believe it.
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3: 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I'm pretty sure every basketball player want to feel like this, and we got it.
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5: Tonight, we play like we wanted to go home champions.
6: So the New York Knicks, they finally brought a title to New York.
7: It took you long enough. Come on.
6: It did take, 53 years. It took them a long time, Jonathan Zaslow, to return to glory. It was worth the wait, I would imagine, that Knicks fans would tell you.
7: There's so many things we can't say anymore. Like, we used to make fun, how could it be the Mecca if you don't win a championship?
6: I know, it's a
7: how
6: bummer.
7: Could it be this, how could it be the center of the basketball universe when it's been 50-some-odd years? And when, like, there's so many things we can't say anymore now.
6: I know. And here we are. Can't make fun of them for the New York Knicks anymore. All of us outside
7: we'll never win a championship as long as Dolan owns the team.
6: Yeah. Oh, yeah. Well, he got one.